He is risen from the dead, and behold, he goeth forth before you into Galilee. There shall ye see him. Lo, I have told you. And they departed quickly from the sepulchre with fear and great joy, and did run to bring his disciples word. And as they went to tell his disciples, behold, Jesus met them, saying, All hail! And they came and held him by the feet and worshipped him. Then said Jesus unto them, Be not afraid. Go, tell my brethren that they go into Galilee, and there shall they see me. Matthew chapter 28, verses 1 through 10. This evening, as we continue our study of great events, we come to the resurrection of Jesus. Now, in recent weeks, we looked at the idea of his arrest, his mockeries of trials in kangaroo courts, his crucifixion, and even last week, his burial. Now, we're going to see something interesting. One thing I want you to know, it didn't end with killing Jesus. Situations never end by destroying the messenger. I know a lot of people, when they get bad news, they want to strike out. I know one of the biggest risks of police officers is when they go to tell a widow that her husband has been killed somehow. And they've got to take someone else with them. Do you know why? Because there's been a history of the women being so distraught, and the police officers trying to do the manly thing and comfort them, will put their arm around the lady and she'll pull his service revolver and blow him away. That's happened many a times. That's why they've changed certain things. For instance, with society and all that, the police officer will not put his hand around the woman, not even to comfort her. And another thing is he will not get close enough that she can reach him either. That's the way it works. Usually it's been my experience as a chaplain that in those kind of situations, they bring a grief counselor along. And the grief counselor might hug him, woman on woman, man on man, but not the police officer. He's still there to maintain control. And as a chaplain for police departments, I was quite happy to have him there in some situations because I wasn't sure what the reaction's going to be. But this is what I want you to notice, though. Trying to get rid of Jesus did not stop the message of God. Jesus, by his own words, only preached what the Father told him to preach. He only performed the miracles his Father allowed him to perform. He only did the things that God wanted done. And you cannot stop the Word of God by destroying Jesus Christ. So yeah, they got him in the tomb, and they put the stone across the tomb. They sealed it with the governor's seal, even put guards. But you know what? The prophecies didn't change. 3 days later, he came from the grave. Yes, it was all dark and despairing that Thursday evening when they buried him, but it wasn't over. Sunday was coming. And that's what I tried to tell people. And I tried to tell someone that this morning, that we can't be worrying about what's going on ahead of time. Take each day, a day at a time. Whatever will be, as Doris Day used to sing. And God is in control. But let's get into it. I want you to notice the first thing that we're told in the reading from Matthew is that it was the first day of the week. Now, under the Jewish law, God had the Jews turn to him and worship and glorify him on the seventh day. That's what the word Sabbath means. And there are still people mistakenly trying to hold to the Sabbath day today. But that's not what we're told. We're told in the scriptures it's the first day that's important. And we need to learn God doesn't come last after men have done all their weekly business. God is to come first. As if you allow me to use this slang phrase, God comes first as their first portion of weekly business. And we find that that is shown here because it says plainly, upon the first day of the week. That means it was Sunday.
And when you look at some other events, Pentecost was always on a Sunday. That's what the word means. It means the day after the seventh Sabbath. That's why Jesus can be said to have risen from the dead on a Sunday and ascended on a Sunday. And the church was born on a Sunday because it was the first day of the week. And if you go through the scriptures, you can see how that the church even worshiped on the first day of the week. You could look at Acts chapter 20 and verse 7, where it says, upon the first day of the week, the disciples came together to take the Lord's Supper. You can look at 1 Corinthians 16, verses 1 through 4, and you can find out it was the first day of the week they were supposed to lay by in store for benevolent causes. Not as we do today for the work of the church, but for benevolent causes. Because Paul, when he came through Corinth, was going to take that money in Judea. He wasn't going to wait around for them to collect it. It had already been collected so that the poor could get it. And we find even in Revelation chapter 1 and verse 10, John saying, I was in the Spirit on the Lord's day, and you may not realize it, but there were writings as early as 80 A.D., where the Sunday was referred to as the Lord's Day. But you know what? In the 90s of that first century, we have several references to Sunday being the first day of the week and the Lord's Day. So this is what's going on. The first day of the week, Christ arose. And I want you to take a look at how this all works. Jesus said he was going to be in the tomb for a certain period of time, did he not? Let's go over and read his exact words. Jesus said, for as Jonas was 3 days and three nights in the whale's belly, so shall the Son of Man be 3 days and three nights in the heart of the earth. Matthew chapter 12 and verse 40. The Reformed tax collector is quoting Jesus, my friends. And here Jesus specifically says he's going to be 3 days and three nights in the grave. Now, this is why I say he had to have been killed and buried on a Thursday. Because he was buried the day he was killed, doesn't he? So here's how it works, my friends. If Jesus died and was buried on a Friday, where do you get the third night? Know something? Where do you get the third day? And I say that because Mark's gospel, as he wrote it, tells us Jesus was buried after sundown. That means it's not even Friday anymore. Because under the Jewish calculation of time, at sundown, Saturday began. So you got Saturday and Sunday. You got 2 days, not three. But if he was buried on Friday, you don't even get a third night. You get Friday night and Saturday night. Jesus' own words said he'd be in the heart of the earth or the grave 3 days and three nights. Let me tell you, I learned good math on how to count to three in the fourth grade, where I spent about three of the best years of my life. And when you look at it, Jesus saying that he's going to be 3 days means he had to be in the tomb Friday and Saturday and Sunday. Otherwise, you don't get 3 days. So if Mark is correct, and I see no reason to doubt the inspiration of Mark, but he says Jesus was buried after sundown. So the only way you can get Friday into that is if it was Thursday night as we reckon time. Because then he had been in the tomb Friday, Saturday, and Sunday. And look at the nights. If Jesus died and was buried on Friday, where is the third night? It's not there. You only have Friday night and Saturday night. But if Mark's correct,
And he was buried after sundown. You don't even really get Friday night because now you're into Saturday. But if you want to use our reckoning time, you can say, okay, I got Friday night, I got Saturday night. You still don't have the third night. The only way it works, my friends, if Jesus died on the cross on Thursday and was buried Thursday evening, now you've got it. You've got Thursday night, Friday night, and Saturday night. And as far as the days, you got Friday during the day, Saturday during the day, and Sunday. There's your 3 days and three nights. And by the way, we don't have time to go into it right now, but I've done enough study of the scripture over the last 60 so years to know this. This idea of him dying and being buried on a Friday, on a Thursday, does something that being buried on a Friday does not do. You know what that is? It fulfills certain other passages of scriptures in the Old Testament. For instance, in Exodus chapters 11 and 12, the Passover meal is laid out for the children of Israel to leave Egypt. Do you know the time frame on that? The lamb would have been killed on a Wednesday and prepared, eaten on a Thursday, and then they would have marched out Friday morning. That's the way it works, my friend. The lamb's chosen about Monday or Tuesday. It's slaughtered, eaten on a Wednesday, and then the Passover occurred on a Thursday. That's the only way this fits, according to Exodus chapters 11 and 12. Don't take my word for it. Go to your atlases. Go to your concordances. Study it out yourself. When the children left Egypt, the sacrifice was chosen and made and then eaten on a Wednesday. Then they marched out of Egypt on a Thursday. Jesus was taken, arrested on a Wednesday, died at crucifixion on Thursday morning, and put in the tomb Thursday evening. That's the way it works. But getting back to the resurrection now, if you go back to what Matthew is actually telling us when he talks about the resurrection, there was a great earthquake. Now, I want you to notice this is a little different than the one that happened when Christ was hanging on the cross. There the words are, the earth quaked. And if you go back to Isaiah in about chapter 66 and some other places, you'll find that God just shook the earth, probably out of his anger at murdering his son. I know I wouldn't have been too happy about it if it was my son. But here we find that there was an earthquake. One, it indicates the whole world shook. Now this one indicates that right there in the general vicinity, there was an earthquake. And let me tell you a secret, my friends. My father was a volcanologist. He studied things like volcanoes. He studied earthquakes. And he told me one time that every single earthquake fault in the world travels back to a city called Jerusalem. Every one of them. That must have been the first earthquake, and the earth must have shook pretty good to make those faults all over the world. Most famous in California being the San Andreas fault. But that's neither here nor there. There's an earthquake. And during that earthquake, the angel of the Lord came from heaven and rolled back the stone. Now, there's people that's questioned all the time about, well, who moved the stone? We're told right here, angel of God did. But you know what nobody thinks about? When he rolled back the stone. Do you notice Jesus was already gone? He didn't roll back the stone to let Jesus out. Jesus was already out. My philosophy is that he rolled back the stone to let the apostles and others in.
I don't know exactly when Jesus left the tomb. But when he says here, the angel rolled back the stone, and the first words about it was he said, he's not here, but he's risen. He wasn't there. So it really doesn't matter who rolled back the stone and let Jesus out, because nobody did. That, my friends, is a miracle in itself. And the angel, when he came and set up on his countenance, was like lightning, and his raiment white as snow. And those guards, given by Pilate to guard the body of Jesus and make sure nobody stole it, just froze. They were scared to death, and they were shaking. Kind of like reminds me of the story of the writing on the wall back in Daniel, when it tells us about Belshazzar's knees banged together. Why? Because he was scared. That's where we get the phrase, my friends, their knees knocking. They're so scared that their knees are just uncontrollable. And I've seen people in such fear that they couldn't even stand up, their legs wouldn't hold them. That's what these men, these soldiers were. And so much so that they couldn't do anything. But you know something? They couldn't have done anything anyway. You're talking about an angel of God. And those were some tough men. And then you have Mary Magdalene. Mary has taken a lot of flack over the years from the Catholic Church and from others, being called a prostitute, which I have not figured out yet where any indication anywhere in the Bible or secular writings ever shows that she was. But people call people all kinds of things. But she comes. She had stayed with Jesus throughout this whole thing. She had been with him. She knew him. And now she's at the resurrection. It's commendable when any man or woman sticks to Jesus to the end. But Jesus says something to her. And this is very important, understanding the resurrection. Because the disciple Jesus wrote these words. Jesus saith unto her, touch me not, for I am not yet ascended to my Father, but go to my brethren and say unto them, I ascend unto my Father and your Father, and to my God and your God. John chapter 20 and verse 17. Mary wanted to cling to Jesus, to hold him. And what he is saying, don't do that. Don't even try to hold me, because I haven't yet been to my Father. And I've heard people argue a lot in my life about where Jesus went at death. He went somewhere, because Peter says he did. But he did not go to heaven. That's something we can talk about another time if you wish, or give me a call. Where did Jesus go? Jesus went into the Hadean world, just like any other dead man on earth would. And then you can look at the unbelieving 12. Because John also writes for us these words. And when he had so said, he showed unto them his hands and his side. Then were disciples glad when they saw the Lord. John chapter 20 and verse 20. It's a sad fact that none of the apostles even believed that Jesus would rise from the dead. They figured he was dead, it was over. So when Jesus came to them, they had to see the nails in his hands and the prints in his side. And then Peter and John, they didn't believe it either when Mary told them that, no, that can't happen, let's go see. They ran to the tomb. And Peter rushed in. John beat him to the tomb, probably because John was younger. But he stopped and looked, and Peter just rushed on in. And all they saw was the clothes folded up. Listen to this. The first day of the week cometh Mary Magdalene early, when it was yet dark, unto the sepulchre, and seeth the stone taken away from the sepulchre. Then she runneth and cometh to Simon Peter and the other disciple whom Jesus loved, and saith unto them, they have taken away the Lord out of the sepulchre, and we know not where they have laid him. Peter therefore went forth and that other disciple and came to the sepulchre.
So they ran both together, and the other disciple did outrun Peter and came first to the sepulchre. And he, stooping down and looking in, saw the linen clothes lying, yet he went not in. Then cometh Simon Peter, following him, and went into the sepulchre, and seeth the linen clothes lie, and the napkin that was about his head, not lying with the linen clothes, but wrapped together in a place by itself. Then went in also that other disciple which came first to the sepulchre, and he saw and believed, for as yet they knew not the scripture that he must rise again from the dead. John chapter 20, verses 1 through 9. The disciples didn't even believe it until they ran to the sepulchre and opened the door and saw it. This is the message of the resurrection. Even his own people didn't believe it was going to happen until they saw it. And Jesus says that they're blessed because they saw it, but they're not nearly as blessed as those of us in 2025 because all we did was hear it and believe. This is David Lewis for the Church of Christ inviting you to visit us this week. In Phoenix, we're located at 1101 West Tonto Street and at 43 West Broadway Road. There are Churches of Christ in your area that are in partnership with this program. For those in the Morenci area, stop by and worship with the Morenci Church of Christ. If you live in the Eloy area, I recommend the Eloy Church of Christ. If you're in Coquille, Oregon, visit the Church of Christ where you are a stranger only once. If you have a Bible question, or I may be of some service to you, please do not hesitate to call up on me at 480-209-6154. I'm at your beck and call anytime, day or night. If you would prefer, you may write to me at 2114 West Apache Trail, Suite 1, number 145 in Apache Junction, Arizona. Our zip code is 85120. If you would like a compact disc of this program or a CD of any other Bible subject, let your request be known, and I'll send you one at absolutely no cost to you. On October the 11th through the 15th, the Churches of Christ are conducting our annual Arizona Lectureship here in Phoenix. We have one theme for the entire week with over 50 speakers, each discussing a different aspect of that theme. All are invited and are welcome to attend. It's an enjoyable time of education. Come. Enjoy being with us, worshiping the Lord together, singing beautiful songs. We'll even feed you if you're hungry. Until we meet again at the same time next week, this is David Lewis saying that it is my sincerest wish that the good Lord bless you and keep you.

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2: Welcome, everyone. I am so glad you're tuning in today. We have a new series that's launching today on the Believer's Authority. This is something every person who calls themselves a Christian needs to reacquaint themselves with. You have more power than you can imagine. God has greater plans for you than you can begin to dream about today. But we've got to understand the power and the authority that God has given to us, so we're not living this life in fear, hiding our light under a bushel basket. Is that you, friend? Are you afraid? Are you running scared during these times of uncertainty in our world? Listen, the word says, as we see the day approaching, we should lift up our eyes to heaven. We should rejoice because our redemption is drawing nigh. And it is. So let's have some fun during this time. Let's have some joy during this time. And let's fulfill the greatest call that God has given to us. You're chosen to be here at this time. And so you're anointed and empowered to do it. Come along with me. Let's dig into the Word. I am Charlana Callie, and this is Engage for Influence.

0: We're embarking today on an amazing series, a series that's going to teach and train you the very thing that most believers, in my, you know, humble opinion, actually lack today, and that is believers' authority. We don't tend to understand our authority in the day that we live in. By and large, as a Christian, we just allow life to unfold around us. We're ruled and dominated and controlled by fear, by doubt, by worry, by anxiety, by depression, by all of the things that the enemy brings against us to stop us from doing exactly what God has called us to do. I felt so strongly just a few months ago to teach this series on television. And I felt strongly that God was saying to me, teach this old truth with fresh eyes so that my people will rise up in this time. You know, Jesus told us, he said, don't hide your light under a bushel. Who are the people that hide their light? Who are the people that hide themselves from what is going on in the world in fear and doubt and worry? Those are the people who do not understand their authority. And because of that, they don't shine their light. What's the purpose of the light anyway? The light is so that those who are blinded can see. The light is the light of Christ. He is the light of the world. As he was the light, we are the light. He's using us now to be the light that will lead others out of darkness into Christ. But friend, if we don't shine that light so freely in boldness, in prayer, in all of the things that God has created us to do, the Great Commission, which we'll talk about the mandate here in just a couple of weeks. But if we don't come out from among this kind of amalgamated faith, this kind of, you know, whatever goes, no real holiness, no real set apart life. You know, the ecclesia actually in and of itself, the church is supposed to be set apart for a purpose, for God's divine purpose. And if we don't come out of the darkness, if we don't come out of that place of hiding, then those who need Christ will not see him. And so understanding our believer's authority is imperative in this time that we live in. Friends, Isaiah 60 has been fulfilled before our very eyes. It will continue to grow and increase in its velocity, in its comprehension, or in its actually covering over things. It's going to continue to happen. What is Isaiah 60? Arise and shine, for thy light has come. For gross darkness has covered the earth, or darkness is covering the earth, and gross darkness the people. And that is exactly what we've seen happen over this past year and a few months. You know, back in 2020, we all went into lockdown, right? There was this supposed pandemic. There was a you know, worldwide scare about this virus. And, you know, I just say to you today, do you believe that no sickness nor disease will come nigh your dwelling? Do you believe that? That is Psalm 91. And so we pray and we believe. We're not afraid of death. We're not afraid of being sick. We're not afraid of the things that may come upon us. We are so in love with God, so in love with Jesus, that we want everyone to know Christ so that they will spend their eternity in heaven with their Creator and with their Lord. Friends, there's nothing else that matters more than that. That is the only thing that should drive us in everything we do every day. Yes, we have jobs. Yes, we have families that we need to take care of. But let every word, let every breath, let every action breathe out the gospel of Jesus Christ so that God can use us as a light to draw men to him. And so, you know, we have a part to play. And that is why I believe that God really impressed upon my heart to teach a series on the believer's authority. Today, I'm just doing an introduction. Next week, we'll get into what is your authority, describing it, learning the difference between power, which we have been given, We'll see that in some of our foundational scriptures for this study. Today's foundational scripture is going to come out of Ephesians 2:6. And that is the foundation for which we understand that we have been given positional authority in the heavenlies. Amen. Let's read it real quick here. From the New King James is where I'm always reading from. But Paul wrote this to the church at Ephesus, which was probably, if you look at the church in Ephesus in history, that church was probably the most well-taught church in all of the churches through Asia Minor, what we know today to be Turkey. And so it was taught by Apollos. It was taught by Priscilla. It was taught by Paul himself. And so the church at Ephesus was considered to be one of the most biblically literate, one of the most literate in the things of the gospel, in the gospel of Christ and the epistles and all of the things that they learned through Paul, Apollos, and also through Priscilla. Yes, a woman Paul sent to teach. And so, golly, people, we've got to get that right. Women are called into the ministry, empowered to be in the ministry, have done great things throughout all of Scripture from beginning to end. To say that God does not use women in the church today is actually partnering with the enemy to oppress. And so stop oppressing people, please. Just stop it. Stop oppressing people. But Paul wrote to the Ephesians in chapter 2, verse 6, he said this, "And God raised us up with Christ and seated us in heavenly places with him, seated us with him in the heavenly realms in Christ Jesus." And so that is a place called in the spirit, friends. That is a place that we can't see a physical rendition of that. We can't physically go sit in that seat. Wherever I sit, I'm seated in that place. Wherever I stand, I'm seated in that place. That is a place of authority and power. And I want you to memorize that scripture, because that is the place where you, in this dispensation, as long as you live on this earth, that is the place where you will rule and reign with Christ from in the here and now. We will rule again with him in the millennial reign, in the time yet to come. But right now, we've been given that power and authority in that place to pray. You know, most of our spiritual authority is given to us to pray. Now, we also have authority in the name of Jesus. We lay hands on the sick and they recover. We cast out demons in his name, which in today's vernacular really just means to set people free from their oppression, to be a deliverer of people who are oppressed. We do that in the name of Jesus. We raise the dead back to life in the name of Jesus. And we also teach and train and make disciples of all nations, which means all men, women, and children. That is what we're called to do. So here today, what I want to emphasize is the fact that we have got to reacquaint ourselves with the fact that we have that authority in the name of Jesus, and we have that power, and we must walk in it. You know, I think it was Reese Howell, who wrote the book Intercessor, who said something really powerful. He said that history belongs to the intercessor. And so why did he say that? He himself was alive during the time of World War II. And if you know anything about history, that battle was almost lost to communism and Nazi Germany and all of the communist nations. It was almost lost a number of times. Dunkirk was one that was almost lost. You know, it was just no way possible in man's perception or in the natural that they could have won that battle against Germany. Normandy was another one. So many lives lost during that time in that battle for freedom, which, by the way, true freedom and liberty begins with Christ. Liberty comes through God. God has set us free. We are free in Christ. Whom the Son sets free is free indeed. And so So that came through Christ. But what happened with Reese Howe? You know, why did he say history belongs to the intercessor? Because during that time of World War II, as they began to witness what was going on around them, pay attention here because we're witnessing what's going on around us. But as they began to pay attention to what was going on around them, they saw that their freedom and liberty that was given to them by God alone through faith in Christ, that it was actually being destroyed by the enemy, Satan, who was trying to destroy free people all around the world. And so they began to pray. They began to intercede. And they actually saw miracles take place as a result of their intercession, as a result of their taking authority over the heavenly realm. You know, there are three realms. There's this earth realm here that we live in, the natural realm. There is the second heaven, which is where all of the battle ensues. The spiritual warfare, the battle is in the heavenlies, in the second heaven, the third heaven, the third realm is God's domain. And so we get a picture of that second heaven battle through Daniel. Daniel asked God a question. It was 21 days before that answer came. It came through an angel that was sent to him. And when the angel arrived, he said, listen, when you ask, God sent me to bring the answer immediately. And I was buffeted in the second heaven. He was buffeted how? Through all of the spiritual warfare that he had to fight through. Well, the awesome thing about this is that our prayers affect the second heaven. They affect, we've been given dominion here on the earth. God said, I give you dominion over all of the land, all of the birds of the air, the animals on the land, and even that which is under the water. You have dominion here. Now, we'll see in the battle for authority exactly what Satan did immediately when that authority had been given. But today, for the purposes of what I want to share, is the fact that the power of your authority can shift history by prayer, by praying the Word of God, agreeing with the Word of God, invoking the Word of God, proclaiming the Word of God, you know, binding up. We've been given the keys to loose whatsoever has been loosed in heaven and to bind whatsoever has been bound in heaven. That is the Word of God. We loose the Word of God, the promises of God, the power of God, the name of Jesus, the blood of the Lamb. And then we bind up all of Satan's demons, the dominion that he tries to, you know, bring under subjection to him into darkness. We have the power to bind and loose that's been given to us in our authority. And so that's why history belongs to the intercessors. You know, Psalm 24 says, lift up your heads, O ye gates, be lifted up, you everlasting doors, for the King of glory to come in. We are doors, we are gates. We open the door, we open the gate with our prayers. We go through the gate with thanksgiving, right? And we enter God's gates with thanksgiving. We enter his courts with praise. We go right up in there to the throne of grace in our time of need to petition God, to pray, to ask, to proclaim and declare the word of the Lord over whatever situation it is, and it will shift. We see the same documented history with George Washington when he crossed over the Potomac. And, you know, this little ragtag, half broken down army of the people here that what would become America going up against the world superpower of that time, England. And there was so much going on there. The church was corrupt. The government was corrupt. And they were oppressing the colonies to such a degree. They tried to work it out without going to war over it, but they ended up going to war. And Washington was known to be a very devout man, a man of prayer, a man who prayed. In fact, I don't know if you can see it, but over my shoulder, over there, above my fireplace, is the picture of George Washington with knee bent, praying to God before they went into that battle, and miraculously they defeated the army of England, and this nation was born. It was born through faith in Jesus Christ, through prayers, through even pulpits rising up to declare that freedom that only comes through faith in Jesus Christ. It comes through relationship with God. And so we've got to get back into that place of understanding the power that we've been given in the here and now to release the plans of God through the authority that He's given to us. You know, friends, I'm telling you, fear is a defeating foe. Fear is the opposite of faith. Fear is something that will paralyze you. Fear will hold you captive. That's why when this whole pandemic broke out over a year ago, I just thank God that He prepared me ahead of time for it, because I was never afraid of it. And I could see what was going on in the midst of it in the church. The church was riddled with fear. And I did my level best to encourage people not to be in fear. Perfect love casts out all fear. That comes out of the epistles of John in the latter part of the New Testament. So if we're afraid, then our love has not been perfected. First, our love of God, right? Do you think God is not more powerful than a virus? Of course, the name of Jesus, at that name, every other name is going to bow. Every other name given under heaven is going to bow. Every person is going to bow their knee eventually to the name of Jesus. And so we've got to get in there in faith and believe. But beyond, you know, allowing, we've got to, first off, friends, we've got to repent for our fear. Fear is sin, and sin separates us from God. Let's just get honest and real right here, right now. Fear is sin. Sin separates us from God. And if we're not in faith, then we don't have the door held open for God to move. We're just hurrying and scurrying and running here and running there. And we can't even stop to pray or think about the fact that, wait a minute, I need God on the scene here. He is my protector. He said over the side of the entire glory, He places a dome of protection. It's a like a hoopah over all of us. There's a hoopah, a covering of God's divine love and protection. That comes out of the book of Isaiah. But friend, if you don't have a revelation of that, you're not going to pray it. You're not going to believe it. You're not going to have faith in it. And you're just going to be tossed to and fro by every wind of doctrine, every storm that comes along, every threat that comes along, right? So we've got to get in there in faith and believe. And so that is what this series is going to be about. It's going to be about getting reacquainted with the power and the authority that God has given us to rule and reign in this season of time when we should be taking back ground for the kingdom of God, not ceding it to the devil. Amen. He wants, you know, he's just got a leasehold on this land anyway. When Jesus comes again to defeat all the powers of darkness and evil, once and for all, to loose us into complete, absolute freedom, never again to be bound and never again to be taken captive, you know, his days are numbered, friends. So let's not dance with the devil. So in this series, you're going to learn, we're going to look at five different things. We're going to come out of this. These are the objectives that I have, that the Holy Spirit gave me for our time to study these things. You're going to have a revelation of the concept of authority. What does it mean? Really? What does that mean? And what does that look like? You're going to understand the difference between power and authority. There is a difference. We apply it differently. We walk in it differently. But you're going to know what that is, and you're going to be able to stand in it with great confidence in your God before we get finished. You're going to understand the authority of Christ and why there was a great battle for authority. You're going to understand your delegated authority as a believer, and you're going to learn to rule with Christ in this time, in this season of your life. So we're going to focus on understanding authority. We're going to get a revelation of authority. We're going to talk about the battle for authority. We're going to talk about the fact that Satan does have some authority in this time. God hasn't given him that authority. He stole that authority, and we'll go into that in depth. But you're going to learn how to rule and reign. Your positional authority begins by believing and understanding and operating in that believer's authority, that inherited authority that Jesus has given you. And that is where you are going to learn to rule and reign with him from that heavenly place called in the Spirit, which is everywhere you go. So what is a heavenly realm? Let me just read this out of my notes. It comes from the Greek, and it's a Greek word spelled Epirunios, Epirunios. It means literally to be heavenly, celestial, in the heavenly sphere, the sphere of spiritual activities where we meet, and it's divine as well. So that's what that word means in Ephesians 2:6. Let me read it again. And God raised us up with Christ. If Christ is your Lord, then this is where you are seated in a heavenly realm, in a spiritual place, which is unseen. It says he seated us with him in the heavenly realms in Christ Jesus. So to properly apply this, what it means is that the impact of heaven's influence on a particular situation or person comes from that understanding of that authority and that seated place in the heavenly realms. This is your place of power. It's your place of prayer and proclamation of God's word, Jesus' name, and the blood of the Lamb. Listen, the book of Revelation, which I taught on a few series ago, you can go and find it on my on-demand YouTube channel. Just go to youtube.com and search out Charlana Kelly TV. You can go back and watch my teaching on Revelation from the perspective of love. But there's a scripture in Revelation 12:11. It says, by this they overcame him. We overcome the devil by this, by the blood of the Lamb, the word of our testimony, and loving not our own lives even unto death. So the power of that blood sacrifice is what we need to understand in our authority. I do, you know, there's some controversy. People talk about, you know, there's no place in the Bible that says to plead the blood. But we see a example of pleading the blood by the marking of the doorpost with the blood of the Lamb. And when the believers were living in Goshen, they were told to do that. They did that, and it protected their homes. The angel of death went over them, covered over them. We also see the same thing happening with the scarlet thread that was told to Rahab, tie that on, you know, the door or the window, close yourself in and just tie that thread on the outside so that they would know that she was marked to be saved. Come on, people. That red thread was a marking that she would be saved during the battle for Jericho. And so we see it again, the power of the blood in the New Testament. And here we have at the very end, they overcame him by the blood of the Lamb. So we can mark our homes with the blood. We can mark our land with the blood of Jesus. We can do that because that blood sacrifice is so powerful. The enemy cannot withstand it. And so, you know, we need to learn how to do these things so that we can live in a place of peace. We are led by the peace of God. The people of God are led by the peace of God. And so we have to learn how to live in peace. The effect of righteousness is peace. Those who sow in peace reap a harvest of righteousness. So we've got to learn to live in peace, not let all this going around in the world overtake and overcome us. Because, friends, it's just going to get darker. Okay? We should be rejoicing in this time because the darker it gets, the brighter the light shines. And the glory of God is going to come upon us, and kings and magistrates are going to come to the brightness of our rising. Friends, I just pray for you today. whatever's going on in your life, that the Lord would perfect that which concerns you. I pray that the revelation of salvation would be made real to you. Listen, to receive Jesus as Lord and Savior, you repent of your sins, you acknowledge Him as the Son of God, you invite Him into your heart to be your Savior and your Lord. What is the difference? Savior and Lord. Lord means we serve Him. Lord means we lay down our lives and we give up our will and we desire the will of God for our lives and we desire to serve Him fully. So surrender your life to Him today. He will never let you down, friends. I love what David said in the Psalms. He said, "In all my days, I've never seen the righteous forsaken nor his seed begging for bread." Whatever's going on in your life right now, God is your provider, He's your comforter, and He's your healer. And I believe that He is healing people even now as we speak. In fact, I see a hip issue, pain in the hip. God's healing the pain in the hip right now in the name of Jesus. Some issues in the shoulders are being healed right now in the name of Jesus. Some minds that have been bound by the enemy are being released and delivered right now in the name of Jesus. I thank you, God, that you are today healing people all over the world and restoring their bodies to perfect soundness in Jesus' name. Listen, I'm so thankful that you tuned in today. Mark this day, mark this channel. Tune in next week at the same time. We're going to continue this study next week and we're going to dig in on what is your inherited authority. Thanks for tuning in today, and I will see you again soon. Until we meet again, Godspeed and God bless.
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1: Sandy from San Jose is our first caller today. Sandy, you got in right at the front again. Welcome.
2: I got lucky. I called early. So, hey, just real quick note. The reason I'm even listening to your podcast is because someone had recommended that book, your Four Views of Revelation. Found that, found your name, and here I am today after all these years.
1: So how many years ago was that? How long ago was that?
2: Steve, it's got to be 6 or 7 years ago is my guess.
1: Yeah, you've been calling me. You've been calling me almost that long, I think. Yeah.
2: Yeah. It was actually through Dumars Ministry, although I don't really listen to them anymore, but that's what kind of got me here. So here I am 6 or 7 years later, all the wiser, I hope, and more humble. Hey, I had a question about dispensationalism. You had said something a week or two ago. I may have misunderstood it, so I'm looking for clarification. And I think what I heard you say was the dispensationalists believe that in the church age, we are not to be following Christ, or we only follow Christ. You said something like that. I may have totally misunderstood it, that was only for the people that Jesus was talking to at that time. Did I hear that right, or did I totally miss that?
1: You got the general idea. Yeah, according to John Nelson Darby, the inventor of dispensationalism, and C.I. Schofield, one of the biggest promoters of dispensationalism in the Schofield Reference Bible, they made it very clear that the teaching of Jesus, which he gave, for example, in the Sermon on the Mount, the teachings he gave to his disciples, those were supposed to be the ethics of the kingdom of God, because Jesus was expecting or offering the kingdom of God to the Jews. Now, because the Jews rejected him, that kingdom offer is said to have been postponed. And it will reemerge at the second coming of Christ. When Jesus comes back, he'll establish the kingdom during the millennium. This is what dispensationalism teaches. So we live between the time that Jesus' kingdom offer was rejected by the Jews and the time that he will return and establish the millennial kingdom, they say. This period that we live in is called the dispensation of grace or the dispensation of the church. And they say that during this time, it's a different dispensation, and therefore a different set of rules, a different policy. That if the Jews had accepted Christ, then the kingdom would have been established and the things like the Sermon on the Mount would have been relevant. But because they rejected him, we now are, you know, saved by grace. There's no works involved. And because of that, all the things that Jesus taught about obedience and holiness are really more directly applicable to the kingdom age, and will be applicable during the millennium, but not now. Now, not all dispensationalists believe this way, and that's because not all dispensationalists know what dispensationalism teaches. This is what dispensationalism teaches, and anyone can find out for themselves by reading Darby or Schofield or any of the founders of the movement. And there are still dispensationalists who teach this unashamedly, but there are others, let's say, like me, when I was a dispensationalist, who didn't know that that was part of the teaching of dispensationalism. So I just assumed that the teaching of Jesus was for me as a Christian. And thankfully I believed that because it is true. But dispensationalism in its purest form doesn't teach that, does not teach that the Sermon on the Mount and Jesus' teaching are for us in this day. And therefore,
2: what is a Christian from a dispensationalist Darbyist viewpoint supposed to do today? How do we live? What are we supposed to do?
1: Just believe in Jesus and rejoice in your salvation and wait for the coming of the Lord and you know, do good works. Yeah, most dispensationalists agree that we should do good works, but we shouldn't think them essential. You know, I mean, there is a world to reach out there, and so telling people about Jesus is something that most of them would say is important. But basically, they would say that in many cases. Now, when I say they, you have to realize there's lots of different dispensationalists
2: who
1: all say the same thing. Okay,
2: understand.
1: But there are some who would say, mainly, our task is to get saved by grace and to spread that salvation to others by telling others about the message of grace. And so, just getting people to receive the grace of God is pretty much the mission of the church in the view of some people. But again, a lot of dispensationalists don't know that.
2: But that seems to be an underpinning, and the denomination that I no longer belong to that you knew I used to belong to, and I don't want to bring up that denomination. They're steeped in this, and
1: yes.
2: Would you say, based on the teaching of the founder of that this is sort of his belief?
1: The founder of that denomination.
2: Let me just put it right out there. With Calvary Chapel, with Chuck Smith, do you think this is one of his core beliefs? I mean, you were under his tutelage for a long time. Would you say Chuck
1: right.
2: was extreme on that?
1: I sat under Chuck for 5 years, and there were certain dispensational teachings I don't remember ever hearing from him. Now, he might have taught them. He might have taught them, and they might have gone over my head. Because I was a teenager, you know.
2: Right.
1: He taught verse by verse through the whole Bible, and so
2: right.
1: lots of things probably went over my head. For example, I don't remember him teaching when I was at Calvary Chapel. I don't remember him teaching that the temple sacrifices would be restored in the millennium. But I think I heard him teach it later in his life, but I didn't even know that was part of the dispensational system when I was sitting there in Calvary Chapel. And I don't know if Chuck was teaching it. If he was, like I said, it went over my head. And I probably would have bailed out of there if I'd heard it.
2: Would he have taught, though, that if you recall, just remembering what you remember, would he have taught that, you know, love Jesus and do it up, you know, do good works and love Jesus, and it would have stopped there? Would that then, or is that too hard to broad sweep?
1: Chuck had a very strong emphasis on love, which I think is positive. I think it was
2: right.
1: a great strength of Calvary Chapel that they emphasized love. Love for God and love for each other. And I think that that's what Christianity does emphasize. Now, when Chuck taught through the Sermon on the Mount, I'd have to listen to his tapes to remember because it's about 40 years. Been 40 years since I taught it. But all I know is that if Chuck believed... I know Chuck used the Scofield Reference Bible. And, I mean, he taught from the Scofield Reference Bible and recommended it. And I know what Scofield says about it. So assuming Chuck agreed with Scofield on that, I don't know for sure, but if he did... then he didn't emphasize very much, not enough for us Jesus freaks to pick it up. I mean, I don't remember Chuck ever saying, oh, the Sermon on the Mount's not for us today. This is for the kingdom age when Jesus returns. If he thought that, he never said that. And it would have surprised me to hear him say it.
2: But when I
1: was older and I studied dispensational theologians and realized that this is what they taught, I was surprised because I hadn't heard some of that stuff while I was at Calvary.
2: Well, so the last point, and I'll get off, is I like when you say Darby invented dispensationalism versus, like, Einstein discovered the theory of relativity. I think there's a difference there, you know. So I like the fact that you make that distinction.
1: Well, I do now, of course. When I was a dispensationalist and I learned that Darby had innovated the view, I assumed that he had discovered it the same way as Einstein discovered relativity. But, looking back, I can see there's not enough biblical basis for the view to speak of it that way.
3: Let's talk.
4: All right. Okay, you were listening to a recorded program. Now I'm here live, and I'm going to take live calls for the rest of the program. As you may have guessed, we had some technical difficulties connecting to the studio, and looks like things are good now, so we're going to have the program continue as it usually does with live callers. If you'd like to be on the air, we have some lines open. Number is 844-484-5737. That's 844-484-5737 if you'd like to be on the program today. Our first caller today is Kyle from Syracuse, New York. Hi, Kyle. Welcome to The Narrow Path. Thanks for calling.
5: Hey, Steve, I want to thank you for all the work you've done with all of this research. It's something that I never really would have been able to do because of time constraints. I read the Bible straight through, and I always just thought it was about Jesus.
4: Right.
5: You know, like, since I was a kid, I read the Bible front page to back. But then I would go to churches, and Jesus just wasn't preached from the pulpit. It was all about something else. And I didn't even know that dispensationalists moved the Sermon on the Mount to the future period.
4: Mm-hmm.
5: What do they call that?
4: The millennium. The millennium, yeah. The millennium
5: or whatever. And I would always be frustrated because there was so little spiritual formation. Right now in our country, we have about 20 million single Christians who would like to be married. But they can't really find a match on morals or kingdom ethic.
4: Good point.
5: And it's very hard for me to not be angry at these men when I've seen so much abuse happen, because we have no standard.
4: Mm-hmm.
5: There's no standard without Christ. And you look at the Sermon on the Mount, you have your people read it, and I understand, you know, we live under the law of liberty and the Holy Spirit should tell us good from bad, but not, we're all in different developmental stages. So, like, to run a church without any sort of accountability to Christ or his teachings never made sense to me, and I was becoming very judgmental. But I've been here for the past couple months laid up with a quad tendon tear and looking at everything. You know, the free grace people, mm-hmm. The salvation kingdom people. And both of those people are wrong because they don't have a complete message. You know, I believe we're saved through grace, by faith through Christ Jesus, but I think we're also called up to a higher level, and we're called to make disciples. That's people who follow Christ and are like him. So it's like, I guess part of it is I have a hard time coping with the past. I have a hard time being 53 with no wife and no kids, because every woman I tried to date made physicality a requirement to be in a relationship.
4: Mm-hmm.
5: You know, and I believe in following Christ. Literally, here's what Jesus says, here's what I'm doing. And even Paul affirms Christ. So it's like dispensational in my experience is a bunch of people twisting scriptures to fit different narratives that make their life easier and better.
4: Okay.
5: So I guess it's a two-part question. How do I cope with that? And how do we get Jesus recentered in the church in America?
4: Well, that's a good question. As far as how do you cope with that, I would say you need to find some forum of Christians who are an exception to what you've just described. And there are some. Now, I don't know what kind of churches you've been in. I'm not going to ask you. I think what you said about church would apply to many different kinds of churches, though not all, but most. I think in America, the church has decided that the best way to sell religion, and I hate to use that term, but that's kind of, many churches operate just like businesses, and they're into advertising, and they're into crowd pleasing, and they're into, you know, building a bigger plant, and, you know, opening, you know, new branches and things like that. I mean, just like a Walmart would. They're just selling a religious product. Now, when pastors and churches think of themselves in those terms, they're not in touch at all with what Scripture teaches about what the church is, and there's a good chance they're not even thinking about Jesus the way that Christians should. I mean, I wouldn't say these people never think about Jesus, obviously, but I'm not sure if they think about him as the head of their church and as someone who strictly has opinions about how they do things and what they're aiming at and how, you know, how they promote themselves and how they finance themselves and things like that. I mean, just in America, church to a very large degree is seen as a religious business, which it isn't. And I mean, the real church isn't, but any church that is, and I have to say, most evangelical churches that I am aware of have an element of this, at least, if not seeing it as dominant in them. They want to know how to get the most customers. More customers to a church, just like more customers to a business, means more money. More money means more paid staff or higher pay for the staffs that are there and things like that. Now, I don't want to sound so cynical as to say that you won't find churches that are exceptions to this. You will if you look hard enough. But it is an endemic problem in American evangelicalism that the church runs like a business. And the best way to get customers to buy what you're selling is to tell them you're giving them a great deal on something of great value. Now, the value, the thing they think they're selling, at least that they talk about the most, is eternal life after this life. In other words, they're seeing the whole proposition of Christianity as helping you escape condemnation in the next life and get into eternal life in the next life. And, of course, this is what people want. Many people do not want to be told what God wants them to do or that they have to do what God wants them to do. They want to know how little can they do in order to earn from God the status of a saved person so that they don't suffer after death. I mean, let's face it, not all Christians think this way. Fortunately, the ones who love Jesus don't. But the ones who do are the ones that the churches are pitching to. They'll get more people in, not the kind who will follow Jesus, but the kind who will fill seats, be loyal attenders, put something in the bag when it goes by every week. I mean, they'll get more of those people in there. If they say, listen, we're not going to talk anything about what you have to do if you become a Christian. We're just going to say, if you believe in Jesus, you say this little prayer. You raise your hand with every head bowed and every eye closed. And then you'll go to heaven when you die. And that's bargain basement salvation, I'll tell you. Doesn't cost a thing. And many pastors know that if they begin to tell people they have to live a holy life, they have to obey Jesus in everything. Jesus has to be their king and their Lord. They have to live their whole lives identified as a slave of Jesus, bought with a price, not their own. Let's face it, a lot fewer people are going to come to those churches. And the sooner that happens, the better, as far as I'm concerned, because the churches need to have a purging of those who are not Christians, but who have come to a business that's offering them something at a cheap price and who don't have any real heart for Christ. Now, I keep giving these caveats. There are exceptions. There are pastors who don't think this way. But we're talking about millions and millions of churches, some of them very large ones in this country, where there really isn't any discipleship going on. And you say, how do you find a woman who's really a godly woman? Well, you're going to have to find a woman who is, there's a good chance you'll have to find one that was raised in the faith. Now, I will say that some people who get saved as adults get totally saved and get totally dedicated to God and are totally into holiness. I've known some women like that. But most of the women I've met who were saved as adults, well, I don't want to say most, but I say way too many, have they've got their limits on how much they'll put up with for Jesus. You know, they're not sold out. And that's true of most men, too, by the way. But you will find women, especially who've been Christians all their lives and serving Christ all their lives, are the ones that you're going to really, they'll be the safest for you to be involved with. Where do you find women like that? Well, I don't know. You're in your 50s. There's got to be some little churches around that have, uncompromised preaching and people in there who like uncompromised preaching, people who want to follow Jesus, who want to be told when they're doing wrong and what they have to do right and so forth. That's what making disciples requires. As I said, most churches don't want to do that because they'll lose their support, their customers. But there are churches, mostly they're smaller ones, but not always. They could be big-ish churches because there are really, I think there are millions of Christians in this country who want to follow Jesus. A lot of them don't know much about discipleship, but their hearts are right for it. I mean, a lot of people who read my books on the Empire of the Risen Sun, the books on the Kingdom of God, they'll say, I never knew that stuff, and it really has changed my life. But they were the kind of people who wanted to hear that kind of thing, too. They were the kind of people who wanted to be called to radical discipleship and who wanted to find reality in God. But there's an awful lot of people who've never been encouraged to seek that, and they're in the churches. The churches simply, basically, I mean, maybe the pastor doesn't think he's doing this, but this is what the people are learning. From the shallow and watered-down sermons, they're learning, it doesn't take much from me to get a ticket to heaven. You know, I just have to believe, I just have to say the prayer. And you were talking about the hyper-grace people and stuff. This is a frankly disgusting perversion of the gospel. And you just have to look for the right kind of people. Now, some of those might be in some kinds of forums online. I don't know. But I don't know the places to look because I'm not looking for a woman. I haven't been looking for a woman for many, many years. But I'm sure that there are special groups of Christians online who are totally sold out to God. I don't know where they are, and I don't really know who's near you in Syracuse, New York. But I bet there are some. Anyway, how do you get the church to change? Or will the churches change? I really don't know. I don't know. I mean, it's easier to compromise in many ways than to hold the line. It's easier to let a pure society become corrupt than to hold its feet to the fire. But again, I think you will find some pastors. Now, I don't know. I know a pastor in upstate New York. He's a Methodist pastor, very much on the same page with me about everything. If I were living up there, I'd be in his church, and I could certainly recommend him. But I don't know. I don't know where he is in terms of Syracuse. He might not be very near there. He's close to Buffalo, I think, close to Niagara too. So anyway, I don't know very many. I don't know very many. That doesn't mean there aren't many. There could be a lot, because I don't know one in a million of the pastors in this country. But I do know that of the hundreds of pastors I've known or have heard, a lot of them would not be the kind of person I'd want to sit under in order to be in a community of people who are serious about following Jesus. And it's only in a community like that that you'll find single women who are serious about it, I would think. I know it's difficult because I was single as an adult looking for that kind of woman. I was very fortunate. God providentially brought me to one, but I know what you're talking. I know the frustration. I was closer to 60 when I met my wife. So after 10 years of being single, a single dad raising kids, but God provides. So I'd say pray about it and do diligence at looking for, you know, the fellowship of people. It may be a small church or larger, depends. It's going to have a lot to do with the mentality of the pastor and what he's teaching people. But even a pastor who doesn't teach people very well, sometimes a really godly Christian will wander into that church and just stay because they love the people, and you might run into them there. So it's going to have to be the providence of God. Just like when Abraham was looking for a wife for Isaac, he was living among the Canaanites. You know, there were no wives suitable there. He sent his servant back to Haran, where there are some people remotely related to Abraham, though not, they weren't Canaanites, but they weren't really necessarily that godly. But God led the servant to Rebekah, and it was and to bring her to Isaac. And so, and the servant recognized that God had led him. He said, "I being on my way, the Lord led me to the house of my master's brothers and found a wife there." So it says in Proverbs, a good wife is from the Lord. So I guess you need to talk to the Lord. He said, houses and lands are the inheritance of fathers, but a good wife is from the Lord. I really wish I knew that. I don't live on the East Coast anyway, so I don't know what's over where you are. But even in this area, even where I live, if someone came to me with your question, I'm not sure where I'd say.
5: You know, I just got one more quick question. Can you,
4: okay.
5: You know, not just basic morality. It seems like atheists know right and wrong better than a lot of evangelical Christians. That's a problem.
4: Yeah. Well, evangelical Christians,
5: the
4: as you call
5: problem.
4: Them. Yeah. As you call them, evangelical Christians may not always be really converted. That's the problem. You see, atheists mostly don't live moral lives, but they can. So you'll find some who do. And virtually all true Christians will live moral lives. Unless they've really just been mistaught, you know, about what God requires. But the thing is, the church, it's not just a gathering of true Christians anymore. It's a gathering of people who have certain religious inclinations, many of whom have no commitment to God, no willingness to deny themselves and take up their cross and follow Christ, and which means they're not Christians in the biblical sense of that word. They haven't come to Christ yet in the terms that he said you have to come. If anyone come to me, let him deny himself and take up his cross and follow me. Any pastor who's got a church full of people who don't know what that is, and they don't know that they're supposed to deny themselves and take up their cross and follow Jesus, and who's not teaching them what that looks like to follow Jesus, to obey his words, what Jesus taught and how you apply that in your life. Any pastor who's not doing that is not feeding the flock. He's feeding himself. And it's a shame, because God, through Ezekiel, had very harsh things to say about pastors who feed themselves and not the flock in Ezekiel 34:1 and following. But there are good pastors. I know good men in the pastorate. It may be that they are outnumbered by those who are not good men or good pastors, but they're there, and I would urge you to look for them, because what else are you going to do? You know, if you're in a desert, you're going to look for an oasis, and if you think you see one, and it turns out to be a mirage, you don't just say, okay, I guess I'll just die out here. No, you keep looking. You keep crawling through the hot sand looking for water. What else can you do? And, you know, there could be a famine for hearing the word of the Lord in the land, but God can still lead you to that oasis somewhere. I hope our radio show can be an oasis for people in that way, but it's not, of course, a place where people meet each other like church, and that's the problem. Anyway, brother, that's the most I can say for you right now. I'm going to have to take a break, and then we have some more calls to take. But thank you for calling. God bless you. I certainly can relate with your problem. You're listening to the Narrow Path radio broadcast. 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

0: 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My name is Steve Gregg, and we're live for another half hour taking your calls. If you'd like to be on the program, if you have questions about the Bible or about the Christian life, or you disagree with the host, feel free to give me a call. The number is 844-484-5737. Our next caller is Mike from Lake Stevens, Washington. Hi, Mike. Welcome to the Narrow Path. Thanks for calling.
1: Hi, Steve. Yeah, no problem. I called on impulse because the lines are opened, and I don't necessarily know that I have a framed question for you, but it's about the Book of Job.
0: Okay.
1: I kind of know where you stand on it, and I believe we're probably on the same page. But I know that there's different views on it, that the men that were his friends were correcting him, and Job was in the wrong. And then the other view is that Job was in the right and those guys were just accusers. And the man Elihu was probably more evil than all of them. And I just want to know maybe an idea of how that came to be, the different views on it. And there's a couple points that I've seen as I looked at it. I believe at the beginning, end of chapter 31, where Elihu starts to speak, that it says these men ceased to talk to Job because he was righteous in his eyes. And I saw, and I don't know if it was in a Septuagint or another translation, where it says that he was justified in their eyes, that they said, yeah, he's right. And then the next step was now Elihu, it says the wrath of Elihu was kindled because they couldn't accuse him. And the things that Elihu said to him were really cruel. And Job's desire was to have a daysman between him, a mediator. And there's a point where Elihu actually says, I am your wish in God's stead, somewhere along those lines. So just whatever your thoughts are on all that, and glad to hear
0: okay.
1: it.
0: Well, Job, of course, was a righteous man. That was God's assessment of him. God actually said it twice when he was talking to the devil about Job. He said that, he says, have you considered my servant Job, that there's none like him on the earth, a blameless and upright man, one who fears God and shuns evil. Okay, so that's God's assessment of him, that he's upright, righteous, fears God, shuns evil. Now, some people say that when Job defended himself, it was unseemly because he was talking about how righteous he was. Now, this goes against our sensitivity sometimes. Paul does this too, by the way, in 2 Corinthians, and some people get uncomfortable reading that. And he gets uncomfortable even talking about himself that way. Paul, in 2 Corinthians, where he's defending himself and talking about all the things that are right about him and his ministry, he keeps interjecting, I'm speaking as a fool. You're making me do this. I should be commended by you. I speak like a fool. He feels uncomfortable. He feels awkward commending himself. But he's doing it because, in 2 Corinthians, Paul is defending himself against false charges from people who are trying to undermine his authority in the church and lead the church the wrong direction. And Paul says, hey, the church is not safe if it follows them. If the church rejects Paul's testimony about himself, then they'll go off into error. So he does the unpleasant thing, unpleasant to him to do it and unpleasant to us to read it, to just kind of, as it were, talk about all his qualifications and all the things that's right about him. He doesn't do that very often in his letters, and he makes it very clear that he doesn't like doing it there. But he's concerned about the church's survival. Now, I'll tell you this. When someone who really is innocent defends himself against charges, those who are accusing him find it very obnoxious that he would defend himself. I've known men who were very innocent of situations and had stood under really evil, false accusations from people in the church, and when they defended themselves, it made people hate them even more. How dare you defend yourself? You're so defensive. I've heard them do this, and I felt like, well, I mean, Job defended himself too. Now, some might say, well, Job shouldn't have. Well, what was he supposed to say? His friends were telling him that all these bad things happened to him because he did something horrendously evil. And he's saying, no, that's not the right theory. that's a theory. But it's not the right theory. I didn't do evil things. I've actually been very generous to the poor. I've followed the ways of kindness and generosity and justice and mercy. And whenever someone talks about themselves that way, some group of people can say, "Oh, that's awful for someone to use such self-commendation. It's so arrogant. Well, I don't think he was being arrogant. He's speaking the truth. God said the same thing about him. God's assessment of Job was the same as what Job said about himself. I'm not going to say that a man is wrong to think about himself what God thinks about him. I think a lot of people aren't righteous. Even religious people are not very righteous in many cases, and they envy or resent somebody who actually is righteous, and or who would say he's righteous, because they couldn't say the same thing about themselves. And Job's friends were all saying, you know, accusing him of stuff. Now, Elihu, in the end, his few chapters, sometimes when Elihu shows up, you think, okay, now we're going to, this is going to be the one that answers the questions. But he doesn't really say anything different than the others. Basically, he says the same thing to Job the others did, that Job is suffering because he's doing wrong and he needs to repent. All these men were wrong. And, you know, some people think that they were right and Job was wrong to defend himself. Now, Job did defend himself until God showed up. And then, of course, God said, you know, he saw God and he said, I've heard of you by the hearing of the ear, but now my eyes see you, and therefore I abhor myself and repent in dust and ashes. That's in, of course, chapter 42, verses 5 and 6. When you see God, of course you see yourself as dirty by comparison. You know, if he was comparing himself with other people, he really is a righteous man. God himself said so. There's none like him in the earth. Job was apparently the most righteous man on the earth that God knew about. And as long as you're comparing yourself with other men on the earth, you might be pretty great. But as soon as God shows up, you know, then you don't look so great anymore. Now, the thing is, Job was not wrong in what he said. He said that his troubles came upon him despite his innocence. Well, that's exactly the truth. He was innocent, and these troubles came on him. So he's simply countering the false statements of his friends who are speculating that he must have done something really bad to earn these problems he had. Well, it wasn't true, and he said it wasn't true. Nonetheless, when he saw God, he realized that as righteous as he was himself, you know, compared to other men, he certainly was had nothing to boast of in comparison with God. And so he feels broken and humbled and so forth. But it doesn't mean that he was wrong. And it doesn't mean that his friends were right in criticizing him. In fact, what God says chapter 42, verse 7, says, so it was that after the Lord had spoken these words to Job, the Lord said to Eliphaz the Temanite, my wrath is aroused against you and your two friends. He says, for you have not spoken to me what is right as my servant Job has. Now that's interesting, because God says Job's friends were not speaking rightly, and Job was speaking rightly. So it seems to me that whatever else we take from the book of Job, and there might be many lessons and even many nuances of these truths that we could take from Job. In general, God commends Job. God defends Job. God says that Job spoke rightly and that his friends did not. So whatever else we may take from it, we can't turn that around. And some people do turn it around, but I think they're quite mistaken to do so.
1: Yeah, but anyway, spent a lot of time studying it.
0: Yeah, hey, I got to take another call, brother. I got to take another call. Okay, we've talked a long time. God bless you, Mike. Bye. My lines are full. And so we're going to talk to Nosh from Bellingham, Washington. Nosh, welcome.
2: Hello.
0: Hi.
2: Hi. So I have a question. You said you're a dispensationalist.
0: A what?
2: And you say you're a former dispensationalist. You're not a dispensationalist anymore. Is that right?
0: Right. I'm a former dispensationalist, yes. Mm-hmm.
2: Now, my question to you is that when Jesus walked on earth, he focused mostly on the Jews. He also told his disciples to go speak to the children of Israel. And mm-hmm. he also said he's here to address the Jewish nation. And and as far as dispensationalism is concerned, I think he forwarded his teachings to Paul to the Gentiles, because the Jews were not accepting him as a Messiah. So my question is, why did you change your mind when it makes sense that Jesus was preaching to the Jews, told his disciples to go preach to the Jews, the house of Israel, and then later on when they rejected him up to Peter, then when Paul was given the doctrine of, you know, Jesus, so Paul basically started preaching the Gentiles. Isn't that what dispensationalism means?
0: Well, no, but dispensationalism does say that until Jesus died and rose again, the Jews were God's only chosen people. And then they say that God temporarily hardened the Jews and went after the Gentiles instead. This is quite a wrong way to characterize the situation. God, it wasn't as if God ever intended to only go to the Jews, but he had to go to the Jews first because he had a prior relationship with them from the Old Testament covenant, and because he had promised a new covenant to them. So they were first in line for the new covenant. But it's very clear from the earliest times, when God called Abraham, he said that through your seed, all the nations of the world will be blessed. So God's purpose was not just to bless the Jews, but to use the Jews to bless all the nations. Now, that was the plan. Through Abraham's seed, initially those were the Jewish people, through his seed, the nations, the Gentiles, would be blessed. Well, this did happen. Jesus came as Abraham's seed. He did call the faithful of Israel to himself, and thousands of Israelites became followers of Christ. We know even during his lifetime there were more than 5,000 following him on one occasion, but after Pentecost, 3,000 became converted on the first day, and then a few days later we read there were 5,000 following him, and then it kept growing and growing, so there were probably tens of thousands, if not more, Jewish people who did receive the Messiah. Now, this was still taking place when Cornelius, a Gentile, and the Ethiopian eunuch, also a Gentile, were brought into the church. And Paul was separated to go out on a Gentile mission. But this wasn't a rejection of the Jewish mission. In fact, it says in Galatians chapter 2 that when Paul first met Peter, James, and John after his own conversion, it says they agreed that he should go to the uncircumcised, meaning the Gentiles, and they would go to the circumcised. That is, they recognized that they had been called to continue the Jewish mission, but they were also including in their vision the Gentile mission. The Gentile mission, it's not as if God suddenly stopped working with the Jews because they rejected Jesus, and then he went to the Gentiles. He always intended to bring the Gentiles in. It just had to be at the right time. First, he had to go to the Jews, and he offered them the same gospel that was later offered to the Gentiles. Now, see, dispensationalism says there were two different gospels. They say there's the gospel that Jesus and the early apostles taught to the Jews, which they call the gospel of the kingdom, and then there's another gospel that was sent to the Gentiles called the gospel of grace. Now, there's no biblical basis for that. What it is God intended from day one that the gospel would go to the Jews first because they had the first claim on God's mercy through the covenant he already had with them. And then through those among the Jews who received him, he would then reach out as in the Abrahamic promise. Through his seed, all the nations would be blessed. So he'd begin to send missionaries like Paul out to the Gentiles too. But when Paul started going to the Gentiles, it didn't mark the end of the Jewish mission. Peter, James, and John continued working among the Jews and Jewish people were converted until the temple. Well, there's always been Jewish people converted to this day. There's never been a time when God gave up on the Jews and just said, okay, now I'm going to the Gentiles. There were times when Paul, for example, in Acts 13, in the synagogue of Antioch, Pisidian Antioch, the Jews there rejected him. And he said, well, it was necessary that the gospel should be preached first to you, but since you reject the gospel and count yourselves unworthy of eternal life, I'm going to the Gentiles. Now, he's not saying that God was giving up on the Jews and now going to the Gentiles. It's that Paul, in that town, had given the Jews their chance, and now he's going to give the Gentiles their chance, the Jews having rejected it. But the next place he went to the synagogue again. In fact, everywhere Paul went, he went to the synagogue first, to reach the Jews first. So even though his mission was to the Gentiles, he first, when he went to a Gentile territory, preached to the Jews there. And some got saved, but mostly Gentiles did. So it's not, I mean, the dispensationalism would put everything into different compartments. Jesus and the early apostles preaching to the Jews only. Well, that's not quite true, because there were some Gentiles who got saved, like the Ethiopian eunuch. And that was before Paul was saved, as near as we can tell. Even in Jesus' life, there was the Syrophoenician woman and the centurion, who were Gentiles that apparently got saved. They had faith more than the Jews had, Jesus said. So there never was a time when God was rejecting all Jews and accepting all Gentiles, or a time when he's rejecting all Gentiles and accepting all Jews. That's just not the way it is. Dispensationalism makes it puts everything in two neat categories. There's just one plan. Jesus came with the salvation of the world. That's his message. And the Jews, because of their prior relationship with him, got the first chance to hear it. And not millions, perhaps, but many thousands of them responded favorably, became the Jerusalem church. And among them, there were some who went out to the Gentiles. But it did not end the outreach to the Jews. So, in other words, dispensationalism makes much more of a division, saying, okay, God had a plan for the Jews up to this point, then he's blinded the Jews. Well, then why are Jews still being saved? If the Jews got blinded, how come Jews have been saved for the past 2,000 years, many of them? Sure, lots have not, but most Gentiles haven't either. I mean, Jews and Gentiles, they're kind of in exactly the same boat. Some of them believe and some don't. There's never been a difference in that situation at any time, nor will there ever be, as far as we know. So those are my thoughts on that, brother. I appreciate your call.
2: I was listening to Robert Breaker.
0: What's that?
2: I've been listening to Robert Breaker. I've never heard of Robert Breaker. He talks about this very high, big dispensationalist.
0: Okay.
2: And he said, according to what he, and is, which kind of makes sense, that the Jews, I mean, Jesus, when they were given the law, and the Gentiles were given, the Jews did not believe in the blood of Jesus, right? And the Gentiles do believe in the blood.
0: Well, that's not exactly true. To say Jews don't believe in the blood of Jesus, thousands and thousands of Jews do. There have always been tens, if not hundreds of thousands of Jews who accept Christ as their Messiah. That's been from day one. There's been thousands since the day of Pentecost. And Gentiles, most of them don't believe in Jesus even to this day, but many of them do. So, I mean, I don't know the preacher you're talking about, but if he's saying, well, the Jews don't believe and the Gentiles do, that makes it sound racial. There's nothing racial in God's plan. It's believers versus unbelievers. Most Jews don't believe, but many thousands do. Most Gentiles don't believe, but many thousands do. So, I mean, it's to make this a racial thing is to corrupt, really, it's even to misstate the facts. It's also to corrupt the idea of what God has in mind. He's not reaching out to one race particularly differently than any other race. See, to him, all races are the same. But not all people are, because not all are believers, regardless of race. All right, Anthony from Brookfield, Connecticut. Welcome to the Narrow Path.
3: Hey, Steve, how you doing?
0: Good.
3: So I got just a quick question for you. What are your thoughts on a Christian/Protestant person who religiously goes to church every Sunday, prays, reads the Bible, has a relationship with God, but has never been baptized? Do they have a low risk of going to heaven, in your thoughts? Or,
0: well, I don't know why someone who reads the Bible all the time and is seeking to follow Christ isn't baptized. I mean, it's plain enough in the Bible to be baptized. And, you know, I would say if somebody is a brand new Christian and has never been told what the Bible teaches on this, and they're reading some part of the Bible other than the parts that mention it, they might be true followers of Christ in a sense, although they don't, know what they're supposed to do. But there shouldn't be any Christian, anyone who's converted, who doesn't know that being baptized is required. The fact that some churches let people become Christians, or at least they invite them to become Christians, but they don't teach them to be baptized, is, I wouldn't want to stand before God preaching something like that. given the fact that Jesus and the apostles all said it was necessary for believers to be baptized. Now, necessary for what? Well, it's necessary to please God, necessary to be obedient to God. Is it necessary for going to heaven? Well, I think not, because heaven's going to have a lot of people in it who were never baptized. All the Old Testament saints, none of them were baptized, but they were justified by faith. Paul indicates that that's not different for us. In Romans 4, he says it's just like Abraham was justified by faith, just like David was justified by faith. That's his teaching. We're justified by faith, too. But Abraham and David both exhibited an eagerness to obey God in their lives, which was something that was an evidence that they had this faith. If a person has true faith in Christ, they'll want to obey Christ. Okay, then what they need? They need someone to tell them that Christ commands us to be baptized. It is possible for someone who really has given their heart to Christ to have never been told this, given the deficiencies in the preaching of the modern church. It's possible for someone to not be told that Christ commands them to be baptized. But if they are told that, and they are followers of Christ, they will do their best to get baptized. Now, there are some people, perhaps, whose conversion takes place so late in their life, that is to say, too close to the point of their death, that they will die before they're able to get baptized because of their circumstances. I mean, I will say this. If I got converted today, I'm not sure where I'd get baptized. I'd find some Christian to do it for me, but the most obvious place to do it is at a church. But lots of churches won't baptize you unless you're joining their church, which is too bad, because joining their church is not one thing that the Bible agrees about. God doesn't tell us to join a denominational church anywhere. Of course, denominations are, to my mind, something that became established in disobedience to God. Not that people in denominations are all disobedient, but the origins of denominations, I believe, is divisive in things that Paul forbade to happen in Corinth in 1 Corinthians chapter 1. But the thing is, if I won't join their denomination, many of them won't baptize me. So I would say there could be people who really have given their lives to Christ, and now they're going looking for someone to baptize them, and they can't find someone who'll do it. I've had people call me about that very thing. And I don't say, I just say, find someone who else is a Christian and have a baptism in a swimming pool or something, or in a river, or in a bathtub if there's nothing else. In other words, baptism is required, but God is not such a legalist that if somebody has never heard about baptism being required, or they have heard about it, but they simply can't, they want to be baptized, so they simply can't arrange for it because you need someone else to do it for you, then I don't think in those cases God's going to keep somebody out of heaven if they're otherwise dedicated to Christ. But it certainly is a sub-normal situation. It's a situation that should never exist. There should never be a time when people have been evangelized and come to believe and are not told to be baptized. And there should never be a time when people come to believe and can't find somebody to baptize them. So that would be my concerns about being too rigid on this. But baptism is not optional. It's something we're commanded to do. Okay, let's talk to Max in the Bronx, New York. Hi, Max. Welcome.
4: Hey, what's going on, Steve?
0: The clock's ticking.
4: Real quick.
0: Mm-hmm.
4: Yes, real quick. Dealing with euthanasia, I noticed there's various forms, right? Now they have this thing called MAID, medical, what is
0: in
4: it?
0: In Canada, yeah. Mm-hmm.
4: Yeah, so with these particular situations, what's your views on this? Now, and also the second part, I doubt you're going to be able to answer, but dealing with what if someone is brain dead, like they're totally out, and they put in their will, listen, if I'm ever in that condition, please kick the plug on the way out. How do you see these situations?
0: Well, if somebody is not capable of living without some expensive medical device keeping them alive, then I'm not so sure that you're required to keep them alive. In fact, it's not entirely clear that they are alive anymore. You say if they're brain dead. I don't know. But I would say this. You're not required. I don't believe you should ever kill somebody who's viable, who can live, if you just gave them normal care. If somebody's starving and you're able to feed them, if they're dying of thirst and you can give them water, you should give it to them. If they're bleeding, you should bind up their wounds so they don't bleed to death. I mean, there are normal things that you would do to care for somebody who will live if just given ordinary basic care. Now, if they won't live unless they have, you know, a hospital room at, you know, $500 a day, you know, and all kinds of equipment, well, then I'm not so sure that anything in the Bible obligates anyone to put out big bucks to, in a very unnatural way, keep people artificially alive. I think that if the person cannot live without extreme interventions like that, then I'd be willing to say, well, I think their case should be left in God's hands. If God wants them to live, he knows how to let it happen. I mean, we give them food, we give them drink, we let them breathe. But if they can't do any of those things without us forcing that with machines, then I'd be inclined to say pulling the plug is not immoral. Now, someone may want to keep it going on the hopes that maybe they'll come out of their condition and be normal. And some people have, by the way. But I just don't see anything in the Bible that would obligate us at an expense that nobody can afford to artificially keep somebody alive who will die if you leave it to God. That's my opinion. But, you know, I don't see anything in the Bible that would contradict that. That we shouldn't kill people who can live is obvious. But we have to move heaven and earth to keep them from dying when nature would take them if you just, you know, gave them basic care. I'm not going to see that as something we're obliged to continue. But in Canada, they'll kill people just because they're depressed. They'll kill people who just want to die, but who are not in a life-threatening situation. That, of course, is murder. I'm out of time. You've been listening to The Narrow Path. Our website is thenarrowpath.com. Thanks for joining us.
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6: For God so loved the world that he gave his only begotten Son, that whoever believes in him shall not perish but have eternal life. Let us pray together. Jesus, save me. Forgive me for all my sins. I will follow you, Jesus. If you would like prayer, you're welcome to call 267-367-LOVE. 267-367-LOVE.
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8: 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In Arizona, deaths involving

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0: a world that screams for your attention, there is a place that invites you to peace. 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

0: a world that screams for your attention, there is a place that invites you to peace. 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

0: a world that screams for your attention, there is a place that invites you to peace. 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You don't need a choir. 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

0: a world that screams for your attention, there is a place that invites you to peace. 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You just need to turn your heart to Air One.
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0: a world that screams for your attention, there is a place that invites you to peace. 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You just need to turn your heart to Air One.
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0: a world that screams for your attention, there is a place that invites you to peace. 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

0: a world that screams for your attention, there is a place that invites you to peace. 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You don't need a choir. 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

0: a world that screams for your attention, there is a place that invites you to peace. 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You don't need a choir. You just need to turn your heart to Air One.
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0: a world that screams for your attention, there is a place that invites you to peace. 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
1: Greetings, friends. Welcome to The Sound of Faith. I'm Sharon Knotts, thanking you for joining us today because we know faith comes by hearing and hearing by the Word of God. Today's message, One Nation Under God, takes us on an intriguing journey from the Mayflower Compact, the covenant made by those first settlers seeking religious freedom in the New World, to the Declaration of Independence, our nation's birth certificate, to the Constitution, the framework of our freedoms, to the capital city itself, where the proof of our Christian foundation is written in its very cornerstones and walls. This incontrovertible truth, America is one nation under God.
2: But God could not let her go any further until she dealt with her sin. She could go no further until she dealt with her sin. And you see what happened after finally the Civil War was over and all that was behind. What happened? America took off like crazy. They invented the telephone. They invented the Morse code. They invented the car. They invented the airplane. It just went from there. America just bloomed. Because God had to deal with the sin of slavery. But I want to read to you what Abraham Lincoln wrote during that time. He said, "We have been the recipients of the choicest bounties of heaven. We've been preserved these many years in peace and in prosperity. We have grown in numbers, in wealth, and power as no other nation has ever grown. But we have forgotten God. We have forgotten the gracious hand which preserved us in peace and multiplied and enriched and strengthened us. And we have vainly imagined in the deceitfulness of our hearts that all these blessings were produced by some superior wisdom and virtue of our own. Intoxicated," that's a pretty strong word, "intoxicated and with unbroken success, we have become too self-sufficient to feel the necessity of redeeming and preserving grace, too proud to pray to the God that made us. It behooves us then to humble ourselves before the offended power and to confess our national sins and to pray for clemency and forgiveness." Amen. And God forgave America for the awful, terrible, incomparable, ugly, I can't even think of enough adjectives, sin of slavery. But it took a terrible cost. Amen. And even afterwards, how many know it was a long time before this country was really united? And we still deal with a lot of the aftermath to this day. Amen. But let it be known that when a nation humbles itself and prays and confesses its sin, when its leaders go to Washington and confesses the sin, then God will forgive. Amen. And God blessed this nation. God forgave and he blessed this nation. Amen. Because they were obedient. They were obedient to God. And God has blessed America. But we are coming to another dark time now in our nation that's just as dark. Amen. Just as evil. And saints, we as the church, we have got to stand up. The world's going to do what the world does. Jesus said, "Let the wicked be wicked. Let the filthy be filthy." Amen. But we as the church of the Lord Jesus Christ, we have got to stand up. And we've got to say that we're going to pray and repent on behalf of our nation. I want to give you one last quote. And this quote is from Martin Luther King, the champion of the civil rights in our lifetime, who was responsible for much of the laws that were still in place in the South, amen, and across this nation that separated white from black in public places like restaurants and bus stations, etc. We're all aware of that, that he was the champion of that. Amen. So I want to close with his words. They're just short, but they're powerful. We all know about, you know, "I had a dream," but I want you to listen to these words because he's speaking about our nation and about God. "I still believe that standing up for the truth of God is the greatest thing in the world. The end of life is to do the will of God, come what may. And that's why he stood the way that he did, and he paid the price. He paid the price, and he knew he had a very strong possibility of being assassinated. He knew it, but it didn't stop him. Because God had raised him up in his day and his hour and gave him a platform and gave him a voice that everybody listened to. Amen. And he knew that it could cost him his life, and it did. Amen. And so he says, I still believe the stand up for the truth of God's word is what we're here for. This is the whole purpose of our lives, is to stand up for the truth. Amen. And I want to know how many in this church, in this house of God, in this body of Christ will stand up for the truth. Amen. And whether you fly an American flag on your house, amen, or whether you stand up for the truth on your workplace or wherever it is, and certainly in our pulpits, amen. And we need to expect that the attack against us is going to be fierce. So let me say this. You can pray for me all you want. Pray extra. Pray extra more. Amen, because preachers are the next ones on the hit list. Let me qualify that. Preachers who are preaching out against the evil, the iniquity, standing up for the truth, speaking against same-sex marriage, they're the next ones on the hit list. Amen. So you need to pray for those that you see that are standing strong, because they're a large target. Amen. But I'm asking you to pray that the Lord will bless the message. Amen. And that we'll get the ear of people. That we will be, as John said, a voice crying in the wilderness. A wilderness of sin and ungodliness. Amen. So join hands with your neighbors round about you.

0: freedoms that we have because great men of old were willing to put their lives on the line. And you know, there's a very interesting thing you might even look up and go Google at the 56 signers of the Declaration of Independence. The sufferings that many of them had, they lost, many of them lost everything. What they went through, the price that they paid. We don't know about that. We don't think about that, but they paid a price. Are you willing to pay the price? Even if it means that your family turns their back on you. So your family may rise up against you. They will, because Jesus said your worst enemies will be that of your household. On your job, you share Christ without losing your job. Don't break the rules. God opens doors, and when he opens them, you can go through them. Don't try to bust your way in, or you could lose your job. And it might not be God's will for that, amen? But God is able to give you wisdom and open doors. Father, we stand before you in your holy house. And like great men and women who have come before us, we stand on their shoulders because they were willing to stand up for the truth, no matter what it cost them. Like your servant said, come what may, we are going to stand up for the truth in this world. And today, Lord, we take the baton willingly and gladly, and we say that we're going to stand up for righteousness, and we're not going to forget that you are the one that has blessed us and prospered us and made us strong. And we see that so many people are turning against you, and they are reviling you and reviling us, but we're not ashamed and we're not afraid, because Lord, we know you got our back, and we want you to know, Lord, you can count on us. We ask you, Lord, to give us a greater testimony, give us greater boldness, and give us more wisdom. Open doors that no man can open and no man can close. Give us the ear of the one that is truly a seeker of truth, the one that is lost and confused and wants a way out of their sin. And they don't know there's a way out. They're being told you're stuck. God made you that way. And in secretly in their heart, they don't want to be that way. Help us, Lord, to find those people. Lead us to those people, Lord, that want to know the truth and want to know that there is a way out, that you can deliver them and set them free. And Father, we lift up the radio ministry before you, and we ask you that your hand of blessing would be upon it, that you will lead us to the stations you want us to go on, or have them contact us. And Lord, that you will raise up people that will listen and support it. But Lord, we are making our charge before you this day, that we will be faithful to support it. Whether, Lord, other people ever write it and give, we're going to support this ministry. It is an open door of evangelism, and we believe it's worthy of our support. It's worthy of our finances. It's worthy of our prayer. And Lord, we ask you to make this ministry a voice crying in the wilderness. Prepare ye the way of the Lord, for your coming is so soon. And we ask you, Lord, to bless and deal with hearts of those who own these stations. Because promotion comes from you, Lord God. We're asking divine promotion, not man, divine promotion upon the radio ministry and upon the magazine ministry, that it will continue. And those who find us on the website, that they will be drawn, Lord, on the website, thesoundoffaith.org, that people, if they accidentally come there, that the Holy Spirit will draw them in. Because when we stand before you, we want to come bringing our sheaves, bringing the souls of Baltimore and our state and our country. In Jesus' name, you can count on us. And if you mean that, let the church say, amen. Amen.
1: Amen. I trust you're enjoying this enlightening message about America's Christian Foundation, One Nation Under God. This evidence of America's Christian Foundation is rich, abounding, and incontrovertible. The founding fathers and framers of the Constitution were Bible believers. Yet today, these facts are being disputed and even redacted from our history books. The de-Christianization of America is causing her godly foundation to crumble under the weight of atheism and evolution, abortion, homosexuality,

0: equality, same-sex marriage, and racial hatred. The Founding Fathers warned God's judgment would come upon this nation if we were ever to abandon our faith in God and the Bible. Friends, that day has come. Scripture says every nation that forgets God shall be turned into hell, and it would be foolish to think that America is the exception. Jesus said a city set on a hill cannot be hid. Washington, D.C. is a city set on a hill. Our Capitol building is called the Hill, the highest seat of government on the planet, the emblem of liberty and freedom, the ideal of human government. Decisions made on the Hill have far-reaching powers and influence, and when we examine the physical buildings and monuments in Washington, we quickly see they are inscribed with scriptures and petitions to God. The voices of her founders still speak today in the city that cannot be hid. One Nation Under God will take you through the Christian facts of America's founding. It can be ordered on CD for a love gift of $10 or more for the radio ministry. 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
1: Praise the Lord. 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Today we're going to share with you on the subject of understanding sin and its effects. We are to overcome all areas of sin in our life. Now when we look at the Hebrew word for sin, it means to miss the road or path or the mark. And the New Testament word in the Greek also means to miss the mark so as not to share in the prize. So sin is missing the mark, walking down the wrong path or the wrong road, which causes us not to share in the prize of possessing the promises of God and all the blessings that God wants to bring forth in our life. In understanding sin and its effects, first of all, we need to know what is sin. The first use is in Genesis 4:7, where it says, "If thou doest well, shalt thou not be accepted? And if thou doest not well, sin lieth at the door." This is God speaking to Cain. That means that if we will do well and walk in line with God's word, we'll be accepted. But if we do not do well, then sin lieth at the door. We commit sin, and the result of his sin was curses came upon him. In Deuteronomy chapter 1, in verse 41, here's where the children of Israel said, "We have sinned against the Lord. We will go up and fight according to all that the Lord our God commanded us." What was their sin? They did not want to go and fight the battles of the Lord. You and I, as believers in Jesus Christ in the New Testament, are to fight the good fight of faith and war a good warfare. If we do not fight the battles of the Lord, then we commit sin, as God has commanded us to enter into spiritual warfare and conquer the enemies in our life. In 1 Samuel chapter 12 and verse 23, he says, "God forbid that I should sin against the Lord in ceasing to pray for you." That indicates that if we don't pray for one another, we're actually sinning against the Lord because we're not obeying him and doing the things that he commands us to do. God wants you to be a prayer warrior for the Lord and be praying one for another, praying without ceasing. In 1 Samuel chapter 15:23, we see something else. It says, "For rebellion is as the sin of witchcraft, and stubbornness is as iniquity and idolatry. Because thou hast rejected the word of the Lord, he has also rejected thee from being king." Here we see that rebellion is declared to be as the sin of witchcraft. What is the sin of witchcraft? Witchcraft is all about being in control. So rebellion is you being in control instead of submitting unto the Lord. And stubbornness is because of the fact that we don't want to yield to him, but we instead want to follow our own ways and do what we want. This sin of rebellion and stubbornness speaks of one who wants to be in control and is selfish, wanting to walk in their own ways. The result was he was rejected from being king. And you and I will not be able to rule and reign as a king under the King of Kings, Jesus Christ, if we have rebellion and stubbornness in our life. In Job 31, verse 30, he says, "Neither have I suffered my mouth to sin by wishing a curse to his soul." You've got to watch the thoughts that you have going on in your mind. You can't be wishing evil against another person. And here it speaks of how the mouth would speak to sin by wishing this curse, speaking words that would release a curse. You must guard your mouth. You must watch that your mouth is only yielded unto the Lord. And of course, you got to watch what goes on in the soulless realm. You can't be yielding to evil thoughts of doing evil against a person. You're to take your thoughts captive and not give place to any evil thoughts that would come into your mind. And do not speak those evil thoughts. In Job 34:37, we see something else. It says, "For he addeth rebellion unto his sin." And it goes on and says, "He multiplieth his words against God." Walking in sin, walking in rebellion, even multiplying your words against God, speaking against God, blaming God, that is sin. Don't ever blame God. God is never the problem. The problem is either us or the devil working against us. And remember, you and I have authority over the devil and we can conquer him. So the real problem is us. We have got to rise up and walk in the way of the Lord and conquer the enemy in our life. In Psalms 1:1, "Blessed is the man that walketh not in the counsel of the ungodly, nor standeth in the way of sinners, nor sitteth in the seat of the scornful." It is sin if you walk after the counsel of the ungodly. Do not take counsel from anybody that's ungodly. Only seek counsel that's in line with the Word of God from godly sources. And you got to check everything out to be sure it's in line with the Word. Just because they say they're a Christian counselor, if they don't give you the Word of God or counsel in line with the Word of God, then it's the counsel of the ungodly. And you can't be standing in the way of sinners. You've got to turn away from all of these evil ways, nor be sitting in the seat of the scornful. But instead, your delight is to be in the law of the Lord. And in His law are you to meditate day and night. You're going to be like a tree planted by the rivers of water. And you're going to bring forth your fruit in a season. Your leaf is not going to wither, and whatsoever you do shall prosper. So let your delight be in the Word of God. Put it first place in your life. Meditate on it day and night. Be a hearer and a doer of it, and you're going to see great fruit come forth in your life. You won't be withering, and whatever you do shall prosper. In Psalms 59, verse 12, he says, "For the sin of their mouth and the words of their lips, let them even be taken in their pride, for cursing and lying which they speak." Here it speaks of sins of the mouth, words of the lips taken in pride. We got to watch that we only speak words that are in line with the Word of God, not taken in pride, never out of a selfish motive or I, me mentality. We must only speak words that are serving the Lord and ministering life to one another. In Psalm 78, verse 32, it says, "For all this they sin still and believe not for His wondrous works." Unbelief is sin. God commands us to believe His Word, and we should believe in His wondrous works and know that He's the same yesterday, today, and forever, and He is a performer of His Word. He is a healer, a deliverer, a miracle worker, and He will perform the wondrous works in our life. Don't fall for the lie that says miracles and healings and deliverances have passed away. That's a lying teaching from the devil. It's a doctrine of the devil that, unfortunately, Christians have received today. In Proverbs 20, verse 2, the Bible says, "The fear of a king is as the roaring of a lion. Whoso provoketh him to anger sinneth against his own soul." So here it's saying that if we provoke him, the king, to anger, we're sinning against our own soul. Jesus is the King of Kings. If you provoke Him to anger by not hearkening diligently unto His voice and being obedient to the Word of God, you actually are sinning against your soul. You're going to bring destructive effects upon it. Proverbs 21, verse 4 says, "A high look, a proud heart, and the plowing of the wicked is sin." Get rid of that pride out of your life. Pride will go forth before a fall. Pride is what was involved in the devil rebelling against God. You must deal with pride in your life, or you will continually walk in sin. Proverbs 24, verse 9 says, "The thought of foolishness is sin." This means we got to watch our thoughts. Do not let foolish thoughts, evil thoughts, anything contrary to the Word of God in your mind. If something evil comes into your mind, you're to cast down that imagination, and any high thing that exalts itself against the knowledge of God, contrary to the Word, and you're to bring into captivity every thought to the obedience of Christ. You must govern your mind with the Word of God and only allow thoughts that are in line with the Word of God to continue in your mind. In 1 Corinthians chapter 6, verse 18, the Bible says, "Flee fornication. Every sin that a man doeth is without the body, but he that committeth fornication sinneth against his own body." Fornication is sin. Sexual sin of any kind is sin. You must flee it. And if you commit the sin of fornication, you actually have sinned against your body. The Bible says that fornication should not be named once among us as saints. If you've been involved in fornication, you need to confess that sin, repent, and turn from it, and not yield to it again. In Romans 14:23, the Bible says, "Whatsoever is not of faith is sin." That means any time we're walking according to the natural realm, according to the sense realm, or being moved by what we see or the circumstances, that's not faith. That's walking in a way of sin. Whatsoever is not of faith is sin. You and I are commanded to walk by faith, not by sight. James chapter 1, verse 15 says, "When lust has conceived, it bringeth forth sin, and sin, when it's finished, bringeth forth death." You are not to walk after the lusts of the flesh. You are to crucify that flesh daily and not give place to any of the lusts or the strong desires of the flesh. If it conceives and takes root in you because you yield to it, it will produce sin, and when it's finished, it will bring forth death. Always be ready to crucify the flesh and mortify the deeds of the body and resist all lusts of the flesh so you do not walk in any areas of sin. In James chapter 2, verse 9, we see something else. It says, "If you have respect to persons, you commit sin and are convinced of the law as transgressors." This means we can't treat one person one way and then go and treat another person another way and show respect of persons. Respect of persons is sin. We see many in the body of Christ that are showing respect to persons. They're continually committing sin, and they wonder why they're not seeing blessings come forth in their life. In James 4:17, the Bible says, "Therefore, to him that knoweth to do good, and doeth it not, to him it is sin." Here we see that sin is not just a sin of commission. Obviously, if we do something that's wrong, we commit sin by doing some wrong act. That would be a sin of commission. But here, it's talking about a sin of omission. It says, "He that knoweth to do good, and doeth it not, to him it is sin." Therefore, you are required to walk in line with God's word and be obedient to the word. If you know to do good and you don't do it, you don't walk in line with God's word, it is an area of sin. There are sins of commission and there are sins of omission. In 2 Peter chapter 2 and verse 14, it says, "Having eyes full of adultery, and that cannot cease from sin." This means we really got to guard our eyes so we do not let lustful thoughts come in and have adulterous attitudes, which becomes an area of sin. Remember that if you look on a woman to lust after her in your heart, you have committed adultery, and that is sin. And those with eyes full of adultery, they will continually be walking in sin. It says they cannot cease from sin. Guard your eyes. Do not let anything that you see cause you to begin to lust after another to commit adultery. 1 John 5:17 says, "All unrighteousness is sin." That says it pretty clear. Anything that is contrary to God's righteousness is sin. Any unrighteousness, anything contrary to the word of God, becomes an area of sin. Therefore, we see that sin is if we don't do well, if we don't fight God's battles, if we won't pray for another, if we walk in rebellion and we want to be in control and stubborn and do whatever we want to do, if we speak words to curse someone in some way, that's sin. If we multiply our words against God, that's sin. If we're standing in the way of sinners, if we sin with our mouth and our words are taken in pride, if we're in unbelief regarding his wondrous works, if we provoke the Lord to anger because of our sin, we're sinning against our soul. If we have not dealt with pride and we have a high look or proud heart, it's sin. If we do not govern our mind and we have thoughts of foolishness, it's sin. If we commit fornication, we sin against our body. And if we're not walking by faith, whatever is not of faith is sin. If we yield to the lusts of the flesh, it's sin. If we have respect to persons, it's sin. If we know to do good and doeth it not, it is sin. And if we don't guard ourselves and have eyes of adultery and go lusting after another, we will be walking in the ways of sin. All unrighteousness is sin. Well, we've run out of time for today. We've begun talking with you regarding the subject of understanding sin and its effects. We see it is missing the mark, so we do not share in the prize and possess the promises of God. And we've seen all these things of what sin is. In the next broadcast, we're going to continue to talk on this subject, and we'll be discussing the effects of sin. When we sin, we must understand there are effects of sin that will bring curses and all kinds of destruction upon us. Then we're going to be talking about how we can conquer sin in every area of our life. I look forward to ministering to you on the next broadcast. God bless you. In closing, I want to invite you to our church in Phoenix. 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The church is located at 2955 West Fairmount Avenue, just west of I-17 and Indian School. 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
7: 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Welcome to my silver anniversary year. Been on the radio now. This is my 25th year, if you can believe that. Today's Bible study, The Rich Young Ruler. Pretty good guy, actually. Hey, call somebody and tell them the radio program's on, if you would. And I will, I'll make some quick announcements and we'll go for it. This is Brother Mike. I'm the professional counselor at the Arizona Deliverance Center. We're downtown on 15th Avenue, just south of Osborne Road. 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It has all of our ministry services. As you know, I have a Sunday morning podcast at 9 o'clock. I hope you'll join me. 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I sure hope you'll join us. Starts at 7 o'clock. May God richly bless you. Hey, the rich young ruler, this poor guy, telling you, he was actually really a good person. Have you ever read the story? Of course you have. Let's take a look at it together. Mark chapter 10, starting at verse 17. Some young man, relatively young man, raised in a rich family, grew up with wealth, grew up God-fearing, good person. This is when Jesus was traveling forth, there came someone running up to him and kneeled down to him. Okay, now right out of the gate, the rich young ruler is right on the money, right? That's exactly how you're to handle the Lord Jesus. Couldn't be any better, perfect. And he says to Jesus, "Good master." This is King James Version. "What shall I do that I might inherit eternal life?" Translation, "What do I need to do to go to heaven? What do I need to do to be saved?" But here's the problem. The rich young ruler recognizes Jesus' authority as a representative of God, but called him a teacher. Daskalos is the Greek word for teacher. He says, "Good teacher, what shall I do that I might inherit eternal life?" And at that time, 2,000 years ago, there was an old rabbinic saying going around. Everybody had heard of it and everybody knew it. And it went like this, quote, "There is nothing else good but the law." So everybody had that saying in their mind, and so did this rich young ruler. He had that in his mind too. So Jesus calls him on it. And Jesus said, "Why are you calling me good? There is none good but one, God." And then Jesus said, and by the way, you know the commandments. You don't do what? You don't commit adultery. You don't murder people. You don't steal. You don't provide false witness against others. You don't defraud. You honor your father and your mother. You know what the commandments are. You were raised with them. You believed in them. You still do believe in them. And then the rich young ruler says to the Lord, he says, "Master," didaskalos, "teacher, all these I have observed from my youth." I observed all these from my youth. And then something really interesting happened. Jesus says to him, says he's looking at him, and he says he loved him. Now that's the Greek word agapao, and it means to show love to someone. It's the verb of the Greek noun agape. Agapao means to put your love into action. And Jesus, beholding him, loved him, and he says to him, again, he's saying this in a loving way, not a critical way, not a negative way. He says, one thing you're missing, one thing you're lacking, go your way, sell what you have, give it to the poor, and if you do that, you will have treasure in heaven. And then come, take up the cross and follow me. Now, the Greek word for take up there is iro, which means to pick up and get rid of. Come and pick up and get rid of your cross and follow me. What was his cross? What was his cross? He was a good person, godly person, followed the commandments, good man of God. What was his cross? Well, of course, it was greed. The Bible says the love of money is the root of all evil. The Greek word phalagros, to be fond of something, to have an emotional affection for something. The love of money, phalagros, is the root of all evil. And here you see it come to pass. This guy had a cross of greed he was carrying around with him, and Jesus told him to get rid of it. And the only way to get rid of it was to A, stop doing it, and B, do the opposite. And the sin in your life, friend, hasn't left over the years because A, you haven't done the opposite, and thereby you haven't gotten rid of it. You have to get rid of sin and do the opposite in order to keep it from coming back. In some places, the text says that you must renew your mind. Then in the next verse, after Jesus told him what to do and then what to get rid of, it says, he was sad. The Greek word is stugnazo. Stugnazo means he went into a depression. This guy was so fond of his lifestyle. He lived wealthy. His parents were wealthy. His family was wealthy. He came from wealthy people, and he lived in a wealthy area of Jerusalem. He was sad, depressed, and he went away grieved. Greek word lupeo, emotionally down. I mean, this really hurt him. Here the Lord Jesus was trying to help him, and the rich young ruler called him his teacher. He knew he was a great teacher. He gave him the truthful information. He looked into his heart and saw what was there. And instead of being grateful and seeing it and believing it and receiving and taking it in, he went into a depression. He tanked. Why did he tank? Why was he depressed? Why was he emotionally down? It says it right in the same verse. Quote, he had great possessions. He had extensive material things, which represented his wealth. Then it says Jesus turned around and looked at his disciples because they were standing there watching this exchange. They saw him talking to Jesus, and they were listening to what he said and what Jesus said to him. And then Jesus drops a bomb on the disciples. Their mouths hit the floor. The rich young ruler had already drug his mouth off. Behind him, it was boom, hit the dirt and just didn't come back up. He was so stunned. Now his disciples are standing there with the same looks on their faces. Jesus said, how hardly shall they that have riches enter the kingdom of God? Can you believe that? Yeah. Scary, isn't it? But notice it isn't the money that's the problem. It's the affection you put on it. Material things are not the problem. It's the affection of the soul that you put on it. Jesus called many people to serve, did he not? Yeah. Luke chapter 9, it came to pass as they went in the way, a certain scribe said to him, Lord, I will follow you wherever you go. Jesus said, hey, listen, partner. Listen up, buddy. Foxes have holes. Birds have nests. I don't have anywhere to sleep tonight. I don't have anywhere to sleep tomorrow night. Translation, my life is not fixed. It's not convenient. You would have to live an unfixed, abnormal, inconvenient life. The guy ran off and wouldn't do it. Jesus said to another disciple, follow me. And the disciple said to him, Luke chapter 9, Lord, suffer me to first go bury my father. He died recently. Jesus said, okay, that's not reasonable because under Jewish tradition, you had to bury somebody within 24 hours of their death. That means that guy was standing there talking to Jesus. His dad had died, already died, and was probably already buried. And then Jesus said, knowing that the guy was already buried, said, let the dead bury their dead. You go and preach the kingdom of God. Another one that says, said to him, Luke chapter 9, Lord, I will follow you, but let me first go and bid them farewell at home that are at my house. I want to go say goodbye to them, give them some hugs and some kisses. Well, Jesus knew better than to let him do that because if he got there, somebody would talk him out of preaching the gospel. So Jesus said, no man having put his hand to the plow, when he looks back, is fit for the kingdom of God. Friend, you turned your life over to the Lord years ago and then you got distracted with friends, with lovers, with love, with romance, with kids, with bills, with debts. And it's time for you to make a change. You got to do it quickly. AI is on the horizon. It's going to take over the planet. The Antichrist will follow soon thereafter. Time is running out, friend. Get rid of your cross and follow me, Jesus said to the rich young ruler. Get rid of your cross and come follow me. See you next time.
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0: Welcome to For Zion's Sake. Isaiah 62:1 is taken directly out of the Hebrew Scriptures when the prophet Isaiah declared, "For Zion's sake I will not keep silent, and for Jerusalem's sake I will not keep quiet, until her righteousness goes forth like brightness, and her salvation like a torch that is burning." Your hosts for the program are Shelley and June Volk, Jewish believers burdened to see Jew and Gentile become one, believers strengthened in their faith and for their Jewish kinsmen to come to the saving knowledge of Jesus as the Messiah, the Son of God.
1: Bless the Lord. Welcome to For Zion's Sake. We thank you for joining us. We're the Volks. My name is Shelley.
2: And my name is June. Hi, everyone.
1: It's good to be with you as we start another week of broadcasting. And Junie, I feel excited, and I think you are too, for what we're going to be talking about this week. And that is portions of the third chapter in the book of Ephesians. And just as a background for the entire book, we want to say this. The letter to the church at Ephesus was written around the year 61 when Paul was a prisoner in Rome. And this epistle is an encouragement to believers then, and it's as much as of encouragement today to come to the fullness that God has provided. Paul speaks of the riches of God's grace in chapter 1, verse 7. He speaks of the unfathomable riches of Christ in chapter 3, verse 8, and the riches of his glory in chapter 3, verse 16. In chapter 3, verse 19, he calls the believer to be filled up to all the fullness of God. And the first three chapters in this letter to the Ephesians emphasizes doctrine and theology, while the last three speaks about how believers should be living, and it's very practical. So if you have your Bibles, turn with us to chapter 3 in the book of Ephesians. I'm going to be reading from verse 14 to the conclusion, verses 20 and 21, which is a glorious doxology to the Lord. All right, chapter 3, verse 14 in Ephesians. "For this reason, I bow my knees before the Father, from whom every family in heaven and on earth derives its name, that he would grant you," this is what God is granting us, "that he would grant you, according to the riches of his glory, to be strengthened with power through his Spirit in the inner man, so that Christ may dwell in your hearts through faith, and that you, being rooted and grounded in love, may be able to comprehend with all the saints what is the breadth and length and height and depth, and to know the love of Christ, which surpasses knowledge." Isn't that interesting? He wants us to know the love of Christ, which surpasses knowledge, that you may be filled up to all the fullness of God. Verse 20. "Now to him who is able to do exceedingly abundantly beyond all that we ask or think, according to the power that works within us, to him be the glory in the church and in Christ Jesus to all generations, forever and ever. Amen." These are such rich, it's more than rich, it's unbelievably wonderful verses. This is what God has granted to every believer. And if there's a lack in our life, it's not God's fault, it's our fault. We have to take advantage. We have to say, "Wow, this is what you've granted me, Lord. I want to live in the fullness of Christ." It's so encouraging, Junie. So let's go specifically. We're going to focus on verse 20. So I want to read that again.
2: Before you read verse 20, Okay. Can you read verse 19 in the Amplified?
1: Okay, verse 19, chapter 3, from the Amplified Version. "That you may really come to know, practically, through experience for yourselves, the love of Christ, which far surpasses mere knowledge without experience, that you may be filled through all your being unto all the fullness of God, that is, may have the richest measure of the divine presence, and become a body wholly filled and flooded with God himself." Boy, that's so rich, Junie.
2: Yes, it is, Shelley, because God has provided all for us, as you're going to expound upon. But our part is to experience, to cry out to God, to fill us to the fullness of what he has provided for us. And I personally believe that that's a lack in your life, my life, and most of all listeners, when we respond on our own or things affect us in our soul and we linger there, or we don't take every thought captive that would exalt itself above the knowledge of God, we lose out on the fullness of Christ if we don't forgive, if we don't choose to love when we don't feel like it. The point being, Shelley, that God has provided all, and the Spirit of Truth lives in us, which then can quicken us to the fullness of all that he has provided. And if we don't press forward into that calling, we miss out. And I really don't want you or I or any listener to miss out on the fullness of God.
1: Amen. Amen. Amen. I pray we are all stirred to realize that God is so much greater than what we think he is. And I pray that these verses will help you see that. All right? Verse 20, again, that's what we're going to focus in on. Now, to him who is able to do exceedingly abundantly beyond all that we ask or think, according to the power that works within us. In other words, if we follow through with verses 14 to 19, this is what we're going to be left with. So let me summarize what those verses say. Number one, God has granted us to be strengthened with might through the Holy Spirit in the inner man. Number two, that Jesus may dwell in our hearts through faith. Thirdly, we are rooted and grounded in love. Fourthly, to know the love of Christ, which surpasses knowledge. Again, I can't get over it. We should know the love of God, which is greater than our knowledge. He wants us to experience it on a daily basis. And fifthly, and to be filled with the fullness of God. And all of this is according to the riches of his glory. And we read in other epistles, and if you have time and you're in a place where you could write these verses down, I encourage you to, because it's just going to add to the significance of these verses. For example, in Philippians chapter 4, verse 19, and my God shall supply all your need, here's the term, according to the riches in glory by Christ Jesus. How do we measure God's riches in glory? It's insurmountable. They're there. God's,
2: and he wants to give that.
1: That's right. He's
2: to
1: granting that.
2: Us.
1: Yes, it's believable, but it's hard to believe. God is so much larger than we have thought he is.
2: It gives us the incentive, Shelley.
1: Yes.
2: To forgive, to love, to choose God's way and not our own.
1: And just go ahead.
2: And to walk in the Spirit of God, that our flesh doesn't rule us, our own mindset, or what our doctrine is, but that we experience
1: Hallelujah.
2: The fullness of what God is supplying for
1: us
2: on a daily basis.
1: Jesus said it when he walked the earth, and I pray that we could begin to say this. I do always those things that please him.
2: Amen.
1: Oh boy, would that be glorious.
2: It would be glorious.
1: Right. Ephesians chapter 1, verse 7. In him we have redemption through his blood, the forgiveness of our trespasses, according to the riches of his grace.
2: That's so huge.
1: Oh, man.
2: To know if we've fallen, if we made a mistake, if we did something horrible, if we really turn to the Lord, and we really see what we've done and we grieve over it.
1: Yes, Lord.
2: He forgives us by the power of his grace. And, you know, it even tells us in James that if our heart condemns us, God is greater than our heart.
1: Yes, yes,
2: we need to really accept his forgiveness and walk in his love and forgiveness.
1: Hallelujah. Let's go to Ephesians chapter 2, verse 7. In the ages to come, he might show the surpassing riches of his grace and kindness toward us in Christ Jesus. Junie, we just see over and over the language here. in the ages to come, he might show the riches of his grace? No. He might show the surpassing riches of his grace in kindness toward us in Christ Jesus. 1 Timothy 1:14, the grace of our Lord was more than abundant with the faith and love which are found in Christ Jesus. Again, I know it's true, but God does exceedingly abundantly more. And this is the way we need to see God. He's like I've said it often, he's beyond. He's just beyond. And yet, he's so close to us at the same time.
2: And if we can fathom that Paul wrote to the church at Ephesus when he was in prison.
1: Really?
2: And he is writing about the grace and love and fullness.
1: And the riches.
2: And the riches in glory that he is experiencing to share with those at Ephesus, that it's theirs. It's in the life of Christ, the life of the Messiah, the Spirit of truth that he sent to us, that it's all there for us to experience.
1: Thank you, Lord. There's no end to what God is and what he will do. All right, let's where did I leave off in Timothy? Let's look at 1 Corinthians chapter 2, verse 9. Paul quotes from Isaiah 64. And Juni, you know what? This really sums up what we're talking about this week. Eye has not seen, nor ear heard, nor have entered into the heart of man the things which God has prepared for those who love him. Juni, what can we say about that? We don't know what's coming. His grace, his glory, his riches are so great. Let me read it again. Eye has not seen, nor ear heard, nor have entered into the heart of man the things which God has prepared for those who love him.
2: Yes, Shelley, he's calling us to be filled up to the fullness of God.
1: Oh, if there's a lack in your life, if there's a lack in our life, I pray we could get on our knees like Paul did and just cry out to the Lord and say, Lord, these are what you have granted your people, and this is the way I want to live on a daily basis.
2: Help us, Lord.
1: Yes, Lord. Help us to be that kind of witness to you day in and day out, because your word says you are able to do exceedingly abundantly beyond all that we ask or think, according to the power that works within. Let it be for every listener and us, in Jesus' name.
2: Amen.
0: 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Until next time, the Lord bless thee and keep thee. The Lord make his face to shine upon thee and be gracious unto thee. The Lord lift up his countenance upon thee and give thee peace. 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
8: So far has he removed our transgressions from us. 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You just can hardly fathom it. Cheer up. 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And the gospel is better than you can imagine. As far as the east is from the west, so far has he removed our transgressions from us.
7: 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In today's episode, Pastor Brian continues his message from Psalm 103. In this lesson, Dr. Chappell illuminates the path to knowing the blessings of God and celebrates the Lord's declaration of his nature to us. You can find this lesson and many others when you visit unlimitedgrace.com. And while you're there, look for Pastor Brian's book, The Multi-Generational Church Crisis. This compelling book asks the question of the church, what could be accomplished in the name of Christ if we could better understand each other? Let's hear now from Dr. Brian Chappell as he shares the second half of the lesson, Remembering Dust.
8: Let me ask that you would look in your Bibles this morning at Psalm 103. Psalm 103. And to remind you, as we are going through the Psalms themselves are compiled from different times of Israel's history. And in this, the fourth book, we have a collection of psalms intended for God's people in a time of trial and exile. As a nation, they have been separated from their land, smashed by an enemy. How do you praise God at such a time? This is one of the most well-known and beautiful psalms, as it speaks to a sinful people about a compassionate God whose mercies never fail. Let's stand as we read Psalm 103. Bless the Lord, O my soul, and all that is within me. Bless his holy name. Now that's what I want to sink into your hearts today. Can you just repeat these phrases as I say them? Bless the Lord, O my soul, and all that is within me. Bless his holy name. Amen. Verse 2. Bless the Lord, O my soul, and forget not all his benefits, who forgives all your iniquity, who heals all your diseases, who redeems your life from the pit, who crowns you with steadfast love and mercy, who satisfies you with good so that your youth is renewed like the eagles. The Lord works righteousness and justice for all who are oppressed. He made known his ways to Moses, his acts to the people of Israel. The Lord is merciful and gracious, slow to anger, and abounding in steadfast love. He will not always chide, nor keep his anger forever. He does not deal with us according to our sins, nor repay us according to our iniquities. For as high as the heavens are above the earth, so great is his steadfast love toward those who fear him. As far as the east is from the west, so far does he remove our transgressions from us. As a father shows compassion to his children, so the Lord shows compassion to those who fear him. For he knows our frame. He remembers that we are dust. We'll finish the psalm and the message itself. Let's pray together for this portion that we have read. Bless the Lord, O my soul, and all that is within me, bless his holy name. Father, I would pray this day that those words would by the end of this service be able to resonate from all. Those who struggle with the circumstances that have crushed them. Those who struggle with the sin that even now attracts them. Teach them of a God whose steadfast love endures and is more powerful than the evil and the hurt of this world. Grant that we may rejoice in a psalm whose very intention was to give people hope in a hard time. You put this here by your Holy Spirit for our comfort and strength. So work by your Spirit in our hearts, we pray. In Jesus' name, amen. Please be seated. The Lord is merciful and gracious, slow to anger, and abounding in steadfast love. Now, those words may be so familiar to you that their significance has been lost to you. I mentioned in the introduction of our service, this is the most common way that God identifies himself in the Bible. I am merciful and compassionate, gracious, abounding in love. Where does that come from? Exodus 34. If I mention the events, you will know them. God has given the Ten Commandments to his people. As Moses is coming down Mount Sinai with the Ten Commandments, he hears a sound of partying. What are the people doing at the party? God's people are worshiping a golden calf. God has released them from Egypt. He's released them from slavery. And Moses comes down from the mountain where he's going to give them the blessed way that God tells them they should go. And what they are doing instead is committing immorality and worshiping a pagan god. You may remember Moses destroys the tablets. So God calls him back up the mountain. The Ten Commandments are written down again. And it's in Exodus 34, God says, write the Ten Commandments and declare who I am. The Lord, who is merciful and gracious, slow to anger, and abounding in love. It's not the only time it appears. 10 times in the Old Testament, this one verse is repeated, as though God is saying, this is who I am. This is who I am. You didn't get it? This is who I am. This is who I am. It's like the spine that runs through the Bible. God's declaration of his own nature. You can trust me. You can turn to me, because though you have been guilty of sin, even the sin of my people Israel, worshiping a golden calf right after I had delivered them, I am the God who redeems. There is hope for you again. There is restoration here. How do you know that? I am merciful and gracious, abounding in love. So I go to him. That's the confidence that I have. He's declaring constant care over and over again. And that care is expressed in just extravagant grace.

0: to our sins, nor repay us according to our iniquities. Verse 12, as far as the east is from the west, so far does he remove our transgressions from us. We covered this earlier in Psalm 32. Here, all the dimensions of sin being mentioned. Sin, the New Testament term is to miss the mark, as though God has given standards and we haven't kept them. But not just sin is covered, iniquity. That's the inside stuff. The covetousness and the lust and the anger and the bitterness. God says the stuff that's inside, I cover that too. And then finally, transgression. This is not just missing the mark. It's not just keeping stuff inside. It's actually rebelling against God, crossing the standards that we knew, doing what we knew not to do. And God himself is saying, no, even as high as the heavens are above the earth, so great is my steadfast love toward those who fear me. As far as the east is from the west, so far has he removed our transgressions from us. Maybe we need to deal with that word fear for just a moment. As high as the heavens are above the earth, so great is his steadfast love toward those who fear him, says God in verse 11. Wait, you were talking about all this love that comes our way, and now you say that his love comes for those who fear him. What does that mean? Because somewhere deep in us, we know that if we fear God enough, we actually cannot love him. Some of you know what it means to be in abusive relationships. You love me or I'll hit you. Well, I may obey you, but I can't love you if that's the condition. If God is simply threatening us in order to get us to love him, we can't actually do it. The heart will not respond that way. So what is this fear that God is saying, as high as the heavens are above the earth, so great is my love toward those who fear me? One of the great passages that helped me to understand that is Isaiah 11, verses 2 and 3, the great prophecy of the coming Messiah. And there we are told that when the Messiah comes, he will come in the fear of the Lord. In fact, we are told he will delight in the fear of the Lord. Now, you know who that Messiah is. That's Jesus. And whatever you know intuitively about the relationship between God the Father and God the Son, you know it is infinite and perfect love. So what is that fear? It's proper apprehension of all that God is. It's reverence. It's proper regard. It's awe. He's just and he's merciful. He extracts justice with wrath and extends compassion for those who turn to him, though they cannot make it right. He's all powerful and all good. And taking in that great circumference of all who God is, we fall on our knees in wonder and awe. And it's that sort of reverential fear that God says, I will take and love people as high as the heavens are above from the earth. When they really regard who I am, I am the God who is able to bless because I'm that powerful. And I'm holy. I only operate out of good motives. And when that is your regard for me, then blessings come.
1: 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It may seem hard for younger Christians to believe, but people over 50 were raised during an era when 90% of Americans identified as Christian. These older believers were once part of a majority group that understood the mission of the church was to take control of our culture, to halt its evils. At the same time, Christians under 50 have lived their entire lives perceiving themselves as a minority that needs to make credible their faith to a secular, pluralistic culture. These distinct experiences and perceptions have a profound impact on the priorities different generations have for church ministry. It's no wonder that younger and older believers don't always see eye to eye. In his new book, The Multigenerational Church Crisis, Dr. Brian Chappell asks the question, what could be accomplished in the name of Christ if we could better understand each other? 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

0: 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And now, more from Brian Chappell on today's Unlimited Grace.
1: As high as the heavens are above the earth, so great is his compassion toward those who fear him. I think that's just one axis of God's dimension of covering the sin and the iniquity and the transgression. But there's another dimension as well. Did you catch it? Those of you who are engineers, you know the y-axis is now covered, right? Y to the sky, right? As high as the heavens are above the earth. But there's another axis that's covered as well. Do you see it? Verse 12, as far as the east is from the west, so far as he removed our transgressions from us. You know, one of the things I love about being here in central Illinois is you can travel to certain places on the highway. If you're going to Lincoln, if you're going to Springfield, that you can actually get to a certain place on the highway where you actually have a totally unencumbered view of both horizons. I mean, nothing in the way. And you can look and see all the way to the east and all the way to the west and nothing between. And when you get to that place this week or this month, I want you just to do that. I want you to mark the east horizon and mark the west horizon and say, as far as the east is from the west, so far has he removed my transgressions from me. So far has he removed our transgressions from us. You just can't hold it in. You just can hardly fathom it. Cheer up. You're worse than you think you are. And the gospel is better than you can imagine. As far as the east is from the west, so far has he removed our transgressions from us. And the wonderful proof of that is the Father's heart that is now speaking to us. Verse 13, as a father shows compassion to his children, so the Lord shows compassion to those who fear him. For he knows our frame. He remembers that we are dust. Hey, only the worst fathers expect their children to act like adults. And God is a perfect father. And he expects children sometimes to be children that he understands, which is why he provides his power and he provides his holiness, but he also provides his forgiveness. And he remembers that we are dust. You and I recognize that's a reference all the way back to Genesis, that we are formed out of dust. But if he remembers we are dust, what does he know about us? We're messed up, but we can be cleaned up. Right? If we're dust, we can be awful messed up. But he's the Father who can clean us up if we are dust. Even to restore us. It's the gospel. That God is able to take what is dust and broken and smashed and ruined in so many ways and say, but I'm a father who understands my children. I know they're dust. And I can restore them because I made them. God says, bless the Lord, O my soul, all that is within me, bless his holy name, for he has done great things. And the rest of the gospel here is, and he will do great things. Not just in the past, it's to come. Verse 15, as for man, his days are like grass. He flourishes like a flower of the field, for the wind passes over it, and it's gone, its place is known no more. Hey, human effort just withers away. But in contrast is the work of God. Verse 17. But the steadfast love of the Lord is from everlasting to everlasting on those who fear him, and his righteousness to children's children. What we do fails. What God does endures. And what he does is love his children. And that endures to children's children. And the reason it does is because he is able to control what has to happen to make that so. Verse 19. The Lord has established his throne in the heavens, and his kingdom rules over all. His love endures past time and trial, even generation upon generation. And yet at the same time he says, and my rule is from the heavens. As though again he is separate in his rule in such a way that he's not upset, he's not surprised, he's not undone by what happens on the earth. And so when he says he will maintain his love and he will bless those who honor him, we believe it because we know he is able to rule over all things. That becomes so important when things have come undone to us. And we wonder if these words actually apply to us. Verse 17, the steadfast love of the Lord is from everlasting to everlasting on those who fear him. His righteousness to children's children, to those who keep his covenant and remember to do his commandments. Now we struggle with that a bit. Wait, you've told me all about this compassion that God has for those who fail. Now you say he will bless those who keep his commands, who walk in his ways. I hope you recognize what a good father God is. He is saying to those who fail, I will love you still. But failure is not his desire. Sin and its consequences are not what he hopes. So he says at the very same moment, I will forgive and I will hold you and I will help you. He says, but here's a better path. Here are my commands. If you walk in these commands, if you walk in these ways, I who rule from heaven will bless your obedience to children's children. Wow, what a promise. If you walk in my ways, though the world may assault you, though there may be difficulty in your life, I will bring about blessing generation to generation. And we trust that because God rules from heaven. He doesn't rule in the vagaries of earth. And for that reason, the heavens themselves rejoice. Verse 20. Bless the Lord, O you his angels, you mighty ones who do his word, obeying the voice of his word. Bless the Lord, all his hosts, his ministers who do his will. Bless the Lord, all his works in all places of his dominion. Bless the Lord, O my soul. Did you catch the vastness? If God is ruling from heaven, if he is making his righteousness rule and his compassion touch generation upon generation, then the heavens themselves are rejoicing, the angels, the ministers of his word. I don't think that's me. I think those are the ministers who bring the word to the Old Testament saints. And all creation. And ultimately my soul. From heaven to my heart springs praise. And it's the path to knowing the blessing of God. After all, what good is it if the angels praise God and my heart can't? And so God is saying here, because you know that I am compassionate and gracious and rule over all, you can trust me and you can return to me and I can restore you. I have the power for that as well as the heart to do it. And for that reason, we bless the Lord in our souls. Because he is good generation upon generation, not undone by time or trial. He is so great a God. I think of the impact upon that blessing when life gets hard through the writings of Karen Tippett. Some of you have followed Karen. She's the wife of a PCA pastor who has struggled with cancer. It claimed her in March of this year. Prior to that, her blog was being followed by tens of thousands of people because she was writing of life in its preciousness, even against those who wanted assisted suicide to be the course of some. And she kept talking about the preciousness of life, even in the struggle, of a God who is compassionate and gracious, who is not bound by time or trial, whose blessings would go generation upon generation to children's children. She wrote what that meant in just the most private of terms. My greatest prayer, she wrote, is just to have more time with my children, to focus on their hearts and to shepherd them while I'm here. It's easy as a parent to want to press beyond where my children are. There are things I want to talk to them about, things I want to nurture them about godly relationships and godly living. And a five-year-old just doesn't understand that. So I realize I get to nurture them now and let them know me now. But then I get to trust them to a covenantal God who's bigger than me, who's bigger than my story. And so as I grasp for the moments, he has all of their moments for eternity. And I bless the Lord, who is the forever God of me and my children. Bless the Lord, O my soul. And all that is within me, bless his holy name. He forgives me and holds me, and by his sovereign rule, blesses to children's children. Bless the Lord, O my soul. And all that is within me, bless his holy name.
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6: God lives and works today. He wants to manifest his kingdom in the world, and he wants to use us as his instruments. However, he can only do this when we have faith, daring faith. How can we acquire such a faith? The answer is in today's meditation by Basilius Schlink.

In what way can we come to daring faith, to persevering and earnest prayer, to prayer with a contrite heart? Are these gifts only for special people? No, God wants to give these gifts of prayer and faith to all Christians, and in our Lord Jesus Christ they have all been manifested. We need only take the next step. That is, we must stand on the assurances which the Lord has given us through His Word, or through a special Bible verse given in a certain situation of need. Jesus says, "Therefore I tell you, whatever you ask in prayer, believe that you receive it, and you will have it." Every Christian can apply this promise to his prayer life. The more we are charged with zeal for the kingdom of God, the more urgent it is for us to take advantage of His promises. Why is it that we believe so little, that we hardly know the faith that moves mountains as is promised to us? Doesn't the trouble lie in the fact that in view of all the impossibilities, difficulties, and needs, we are still able to live as usual? That it really doesn't bother us that God performs so few miracles and deeds in our lives? However, true faith continually makes new goals of faith for itself. These goals of faith must, of course, be inspired by the Holy Spirit and rest within the boundaries of Holy Scripture. But only when we have such goals will miracles happen. Therefore, if nothing is happening in and around us, it is a sign that our love for the Lord is too small and poor. For if love were burning within us, we would have a goal of faith. And when a goal of faith has been set, the kingdom of God will come. Souls of men will be changed, and impossibilities will become possible. How much would happen in our personal lives and in our churches if we started to have fixed goals of faith in our hearts? Therefore, let's start to pray in faith, counting on the Lord's help. With God, nothing is impossible.

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3: Hello and welcome to Radio Family Rosary. I am your host, Lucas Townsend, on this Monday, July the 6th. Today, we remember St. Maria Goretti. Today's Radio Family Rosary is sponsored in loving memory of Richard Cruz Perez III. At this time, we'd like to invite you to please join the women's group at St. Paul's Parish as we come together to pray the joyful mysteries of the Most Holy Rosary.
4: In the name of the Father, and of the Son, and of the Holy Spirit, amen. Amen. I believe in God, the Father Almighty, creator of heaven and earth, and in Jesus Christ, his only Son, our Lord, who was conceived by the power of the Holy Spirit, born of the Virgin Mary, suffered under Pontius Pilate, was crucified, died, and was buried. He descended into hell. The third day he rose again from the dead. He ascended into heaven and sits at the right hand of God the Father Almighty. From thence he shall come to judge the living and the dead.
5: I believe in the Holy Spirit, the Holy Catholic Church, the communion of saints, the forgiveness of sins, the resurrection of the body, and life everlasting. Amen.
4: Our Father, who art in heaven, hallowed be thy name. Thy kingdom come, thy will be done, on earth as it is in heaven.
5: Give us this day our daily bread, and forgive us our trespasses, as we forgive those who trespass against us. And lead us not into temptation, but deliver us from evil. Amen.
4: Hail Mary, full of grace, the Lord is with thee. Blessed art thou among women, and blessed is the fruit of thy womb, Jesus.
5: Holy Mary, Mother of God, pray for us sinners, now and at the hour of our death. Amen.
4: Hail Mary, full of grace, the Lord is with thee. Blessed art thou among women, and blessed is the fruit of thy womb, Jesus.
5: Holy Mary, Mother of God, pray for us sinners, now and at the hour of our death. Amen.
4: Hail Mary, full of grace, the Lord is with thee. Blessed art thou among women, and blessed is the fruit of thy womb, Jesus.
5: Holy Mary, Mother of God, pray for us sinners, now and at the hour of our death. Amen.
4: Glory be to the Father, and to the Son, and to the Holy Spirit.
5: As it was in the beginning, is now, and ever shall be, world without end. Amen.
4: The first joyful mystery, the Annunciation. And when the angel had come to her, he said, Hail, full of grace, the Lord is with thee. Blessed art thou amongst women. Fruit of the mystery, humility. Our Father, who art in heaven, hallowed be thy name. Thy kingdom come, thy will be done on earth as it is in heaven.
5: Give us this day our daily bread, and forgive us our trespasses, as we forgive those who trespass against us. And lead us not into temptation, but deliver us from evil. Amen.
4: Hail Mary, full of grace, the Lord is with thee. Blessed art thou among women, and blessed is the fruit of thy womb, Jesus.
5: Holy Mary, Mother of God, pray for us sinners, now and at the hour of our death. Amen.
4: Hail Mary, full of grace, the Lord is with thee. Blessed art thou among women, and blessed is the fruit of thy womb, Jesus.
5: Holy Mary, Mother of God, pray for us sinners, now and at the hour of our death. Amen.
4: Hail Mary, full of grace, the Lord is with thee. Blessed art thou among women, and blessed is the fruit of thy womb, Jesus.
5: Holy Mary, Mother of God, pray for us sinners, now and at the hour of our death. Amen.
4: Hail Mary, full of grace, the Lord is with thee. Blessed art thou among women, and blessed is the fruit of thy womb, Jesus.
5: Holy Mary, Mother of God, pray for us sinners, now and at the hour of our death. Amen.
4: Hail Mary, full of grace, the Lord is with thee. Blessed art thou among women, and blessed is the fruit of thy womb, Jesus.
5: Holy Mary, Mother of God, pray for us sinners, now and at the hour of our death. Amen.
4: Hail Mary, full of grace, the Lord is with thee. Blessed art thou among women, and blessed is the fruit of thy womb, Jesus.
5: Holy Mary, Mother of God, pray for us sinners, now and at the hour of our death. Amen.
4: Hail Mary, full of grace, the Lord is with thee. Blessed art thou among women, and blessed is the fruit of thy womb, Jesus.
5: Holy Mary, Mother of God, pray for us sinners, now and at the hour of our death. Amen.
4: Hail Mary, full of grace, the Lord is with thee. Blessed art thou among women, and blessed is the fruit of thy womb, Jesus.
5: Holy Mary, Mother of God, pray for us sinners, now and at the hour of our death. Amen.
4: Hail Mary, full of grace, the Lord is with thee. Blessed art thou among women, and blessed is the fruit of thy womb, Jesus.
5: Holy Mary, Mother of God, pray for us sinners, now and at the hour of our death. Amen.
4: Hail Mary, full of grace, the Lord is with thee. Blessed art thou among women, and blessed is the fruit of thy womb, Jesus.
5: Holy Mary, Mother of God, pray for us sinners, now and at the hour of our death. Amen.
4: Glory be to the Father, and to the Son, and to the Holy Spirit.
5: As it was in the beginning, is now, and ever shall be, world without end. Amen.
4: O my Jesus, forgive us our sins, save us from the fires of hell, and lead all souls to heaven, especially those in most need of thy mercy. The second joyful mystery, the Visitation. Elizabeth was filled with the Holy Spirit and cried out in a loud voice, "Blessed are you among women, and blessed is the fruit of your womb, Jesus." Fruit of the mystery, love of neighbor. Our Father, who art in heaven, hallowed be thy name. Thy kingdom come, thy will be done, on earth as it is in heaven.
5: Give us this day our daily bread, and forgive us our trespasses, as we forgive those who trespass against us. And lead us not into temptation, but deliver us from evil. Amen.
4: Hail Mary, full of grace, the Lord is with thee. Blessed art thou among women, and blessed is the fruit of thy womb, Jesus.
5: Holy Mary, Mother of God, pray for us sinners, now and at the hour of our death.
4: Hail Mary, full of grace, the Lord is with thee. Blessed art thou among women, and blessed is the fruit of thy womb, Jesus.
5: Holy Mary, Mother of God, pray for us sinners, now and at the hour of our death. Amen.
4: Hail Mary, full of grace, the Lord is with thee. Blessed art thou among women, and blessed is the fruit of thy womb, Jesus.
5: Holy Mary, Mother of God, pray for us sinners, now and at the hour of our death. Amen.
4: Hail Mary, full of grace, the Lord is with thee. Blessed art thou among women, and blessed is the fruit of thy womb, Jesus.
5: Holy Mary, Mother of God, pray for us sinners, now and at the hour of our death. Amen.
4: Hail Mary, full of grace, the Lord is with thee. Blessed art thou among women, and blessed is the fruit of thy womb, Jesus.
5: Holy Mary, Mother of God, pray for us sinners, now and at the hour of our death. Amen.
4: Hail Mary, full of grace, the Lord is with thee. Blessed art thou among women, and blessed is the fruit of thy womb, Jesus.
5: Holy Mary, Mother of God, pray for us sinners, now and at the hour of our death. Amen.
4: Hail Mary, full of grace, the Lord is with thee. Blessed art thou among women, and blessed is the fruit of thy womb, Jesus.
5: Holy Mary, Mother of God, pray for us sinners, now and at the hour of our death. Amen.
4: Hail Mary, full of grace, the Lord is with thee. Blessed art thou among women, and blessed is the fruit of thy womb, Jesus.
5: Holy Mary, Mother of God, pray for us sinners, now and at the hour of our death. Amen.
4: Hail Mary, full of grace, the Lord is with thee. Blessed art thou among women, and blessed is the fruit of thy womb, Jesus.
5: Holy Mary, Mother of God, pray for us sinners, now and at the hour of our death. Amen.
4: Hail Mary, full of grace, the Lord is with thee. Blessed art thou among women, and blessed is the fruit of thy womb, Jesus.
5: Holy Mary, Mother of God, pray for us sinners, now and at the hour of our death. Amen.
4: Glory be to the Father, and to the Son, and to the Holy Spirit.
5: As it was in the beginning, is now, and ever shall be, world without end. Amen.
4: O my Jesus, forgive us our sins, save us from the fires of hell, lead all souls to heaven, especially those in most need of thy mercy. The third joyful mystery, the birth of Jesus. She gave birth to her firstborn son, and wrapped him in swaddling clothes and laid him in a manger, because there was no room for them in the place where travelers lodge. Fruit of the mystery, poverty in spirit. Our Father, who art in heaven, hallowed be thy name. Thy kingdom come, thy will be done on earth as it is in heaven.
5: Give us this day our daily bread, and forgive us our trespasses, as we forgive those who trespass against us. And lead us not into temptation, but deliver us from evil. Amen.
4: Hail Mary, full of grace, the Lord is with thee. Blessed art thou among women, and blessed is the fruit of thy womb, Jesus.
5: Holy Mary, Mother of God, pray for us sinners, now and at the hour of our death. Amen.
4: Hail Mary, full of grace, the Lord is with thee. Blessed art thou among women, and blessed is the fruit of thy womb, Jesus.
5: Holy Mary, Mother of God, pray for us sinners, now and at the hour of our death. Amen.
4: Hail Mary, full of grace, the Lord is with thee. Blessed art thou among women, and blessed is the fruit of thy womb, Jesus.
5: Holy Mary, Mother of God, pray for us sinners, now and at the hour of our death. Amen.
4: Hail Mary, full of grace, the Lord is with thee. Blessed art thou among women, and blessed is the fruit of thy womb, Jesus.
5: Holy Mary, Mother of God, pray for us sinners, now and at the hour of our death. Amen.
4: Hail Mary, full of grace, the Lord is with thee. Blessed art thou among women, and blessed is the fruit of thy womb, Jesus.
5: Holy Mary, Mother of God, pray for us sinners, now and at the hour of our death. Amen.
4: Hail Mary, full of grace, the Lord is with thee. Blessed art thou among women, and blessed is the fruit of thy womb, Jesus.
5: Holy Mary, Mother of God, pray for us sinners, now and at the hour of our death. Amen.
4: Hail Mary, full of grace, the Lord is with thee. Blessed art thou among women, and blessed is the fruit of thy womb, Jesus.
5: Holy Mary, Mother of God, pray for us sinners, now and at the hour of our death. Amen.
4: Hail Mary, full of grace, the Lord is with thee. Blessed art thou among women, and blessed is the fruit of thy womb, Jesus.
5: Holy Mary, Mother of God, pray for us sinners, now and at the hour of our death. Amen.
4: Hail Mary, full of grace, the Lord is with thee. Blessed art thou among women, and blessed is the fruit of thy womb, Jesus.
5: Holy Mary, Mother of God, pray for us sinners, now and at the hour of our death. Amen.
4: Hail Mary, full of grace, the Lord is with thee. Blessed art thou among women, and blessed is the fruit of thy womb, Jesus.
5: Holy Mary, Mother of God, pray for us sinners, now and at the hour of our death. Amen.
4: Glory be to the Father, and to the Son, and to the Holy Spirit.
5: As it was in the beginning, is now, and ever shall be, world without end. Amen.
4: O my Jesus, forgive us our sins, save us from the fires of hell, lead all souls to heaven, especially those who most need of thy mercy. The fourth joyful mystery, the presentation. When the day came to purify them according to the law of Moses, the couple brought him out to Jerusalem so that he could be presented to the Lord. For it is written in the law of the Lord, every firstborn male shall be consecrated to the Lord. Fruit of the mystery, obedience. Our Father, who art in heaven, hallowed be thy name. Thy kingdom come, thy will be done, on earth as it is in heaven.
5: Give us this day our daily bread, and forgive us our trespasses, as we forgive those who trespass against us. And lead us not into temptation, but deliver us from evil. Amen.
4: Hail Mary, full of grace, the Lord is with thee. Blessed art thou among women, and blessed is the fruit of thy womb, Jesus.
5: Holy Mary, Mother of God, pray for us sinners, now and at the hour of our death. Amen.
4: Hail Mary, full of grace, the Lord is with thee. Blessed art thou among women, and blessed is the fruit of thy womb, Jesus.
5: Holy Mary, Mother of God, pray for us sinners, now and at the hour of our death. Amen.
4: Hail Mary, full of grace, the Lord is with thee. Blessed art thou among women, and blessed is the fruit of thy womb, Jesus.
5: Holy Mary, Mother of God, pray for us sinners, now and at the hour of our death. Amen.
4: Hail Mary, full of grace, the Lord is with thee. Blessed art thou among women, and blessed is the fruit of thy womb, Jesus.
5: Holy Mary, Mother of God, pray for us sinners, now and at the hour of our death. Amen.
4: Hail Mary, full of grace, the Lord is with thee. Blessed art thou among women, and blessed is the fruit of thy womb, Jesus.
5: Holy Mary, Mother of God, pray for us sinners, now and at the hour of our death. Amen.
4: Hail Mary, full of grace, the Lord is with thee. Blessed art thou among women, and blessed is the fruit of thy womb, Jesus.
5: Holy Mary, Mother of God, pray for us sinners, now and at the hour of our death. Amen.
4: Hail Mary, full of grace, the Lord is with thee. Blessed art thou among women, and blessed is the fruit of thy womb, Jesus.
5: Holy Mary, Mother of God, pray for us sinners, now and at the hour of our death. Amen.
4: Hail Mary, full of grace, the Lord is with thee. Blessed art thou among women, and blessed is the fruit of thy womb, Jesus.
5: Holy Mary, Mother of God, pray for us sinners, now and at the hour of our death. Amen.
4: Hail Mary, full of grace, the Lord is with thee. Blessed art thou among women, and blessed is the fruit of thy womb, Jesus.
5: Holy Mary, Mother of God, pray for us sinners, now and at the hour of our death. Amen.
4: Hail Mary, full of grace, the Lord is with thee. Blessed art thou among women, and blessed is the fruit of thy womb, Jesus.
5: Holy Mary, Mother of God, pray for us sinners, now and at the hour of our death. Amen.
4: Glory be to the Father, and to the Son, and to the Holy Spirit.
5: As it was in the beginning, is now, and ever shall be, world without end. Amen.
4: O my Jesus, forgive us our sins, save us from the fires of hell, lead all souls to heaven, especially those who most need thy mercy. The fifth joyful mystery, the finding of Jesus in the temple. On the third day, they came upon him in the temple, sitting in the midst of the teachers, listening to them and asking them questions. Fruit of the mystery, joy in finding Jesus. Our Father, who art in heaven, hallowed be thy name. Thy kingdom come, thy will be done on earth as it is in heaven.
5: Give us this day our daily bread, and forgive us our trespasses, as we forgive those who trespass against us. And lead us not into temptation, but deliver us from evil. Amen.
4: Hail Mary, full of grace, the Lord is with thee. Blessed art thou among women, and blessed is the fruit of thy womb, Jesus.
5: Holy Mary, Mother of God, pray for us sinners, now and at the hour of our death. Amen.
4: Hail Mary, full of grace, the Lord is with thee. Blessed art thou among women, and blessed is the fruit of thy womb, Jesus.
5: Holy Mary, Mother of God, pray for us sinners, now and at the hour of our death. Amen.
4: Hail Mary, full of grace, the Lord is with thee. Blessed art thou among women, and blessed is the fruit of thy womb, Jesus.
5: Holy Mary, Mother of God, pray for us sinners, now and at the hour of our death. Amen.
4: Hail Mary, full of grace, the Lord is with thee. Blessed art thou among women, and blessed is the fruit of thy womb, Jesus.
5: Holy Mary, Mother of God, pray for us sinners, now and at the hour of our death. Amen.
4: Hail Mary, full of grace, the Lord is with thee. Blessed art thou among women, and blessed is the fruit of thy womb, Jesus.
5: Holy Mary, Mother of God, pray for us sinners, now and at the hour of our death. Amen.
4: Hail Mary, full of grace, the Lord is with thee. Blessed art thou among women, and blessed is the fruit of thy womb, Jesus.
5: Holy Mary, Mother of God, pray for us sinners, now and at the hour of our death. Amen.
4: Hail Mary, full of grace, the Lord is with thee. Blessed art thou among women, and blessed is the fruit of thy womb, Jesus.
5: Holy Mary, Mother of God, pray for us sinners, now and at the hour of our death. Amen.
4: Hail Mary, full of grace, the Lord is with thee. Blessed art thou among women, and blessed is the fruit of thy womb, Jesus.
5: Holy Mary, Mother of God, pray for us sinners, now and at the hour of our death. Amen.
4: Hail Mary, full of grace, the Lord is with thee. Blessed art thou among women, and blessed is the fruit of thy womb, Jesus.
5: Holy Mary, Mother of God, pray for us sinners, now and at the hour of our death. Amen.
4: Hail Mary, full of grace, the Lord is with thee. Blessed art thou among women, and blessed is the fruit of thy womb, Jesus.
5: Holy Mary, Mother of God, pray for us sinners, now and at the hour of our death. Amen.
4: Glory be to the Father, and to the Son, and to the Holy Spirit.
5: As it was in the beginning, is now, and ever shall be, world without end. Amen.
4: O my Jesus, forgive us our sins, save us from the fires of hell, and lead all souls to heaven, especially those who most need thy mercy. Hail, Holy Queen, Mother of mercy, our life, our sweetness, and our hope. To thee do we cry, poor banished children of Eve. To thee do we send up our sighs, mourning and weeping in this valley of tears. Turn then, most gracious Advocate, thine eyes of mercy toward us, and after this our exile, show unto us the blessed fruit of thy womb, Jesus. O clement, O loving, O sweet Virgin Mary,
6: pray for us, O Holy Mother of God,
5: that we may be made worthy of the promises of Christ.
4: In the name of the Father, and of the Son, and of the Holy Spirit. Amen.
3: We would now like to welcome Bishop Eduardo Naveras as he shares an excerpt from his homily as he reflects on our faith and how it connects to the love of our country.
7: Let us be proactive in writing our elected representatives to support our Catholic Christian morals and values. And finally, let each of us understand that we have a government that is of the people, by the people, and for the people, and that we must use the power of our vote to elect city, county, state, and federal leaders that will continue to protect and defend the Constitution of the United States of America, which will continue to protect and defend life, liberty, and the pursuit of happiness. But today also is a wonderful opportunity for us to remember that we are citizens not only of this great nation, but we're also citizens of heaven. We are members not only of this great nation, we're members of the Holy Catholic Church, founded not 245 years ago, founded over 2,000 years ago. And as this nation has a constitution and expects the citizens to be law-abiding, so also the Holy Catholic Church has the great gospel of Jesus Christ that leads every generation into the fullness of life and love, following the example of Jesus Christ. As our nation has had its difficult moments and continues to have difficult moments, so the Church, over 2,000 year history, has had its difficult moments. But as God continues to shower blessings upon this nation, so it is God that continues to shower blessings upon our Holy Catholic Church. So during this beautiful day when we celebrate the independence of our great nation, let us also thank God for the faith that we profess and the love that we share as Catholics and as the followers of Jesus Christ. May each of us open our hearts more and more to the presence of God in our daily life, so that the example of those early Jewish people said in the first reading from the prophet Isaiah or Ezekiel would not be given upon us. They were a people of stubborn heart. May that not be our disposition. but may we be open to God and to His grace, that more and more we truly may be one nation under God, indivisible, with liberty and justice for all.
3: Once again, that was Bishop Eduardo Navarez reflecting on our faith and how it connects to the love of our country. 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Amen. 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
14: Foundations of Freedom, a look at America's founding principles and the leaders who shaped our nation.
15: March 4th, 1865. The Civil War was nearing its end. The nation was exhausted, divided, and grieving. On that day, President Abraham Lincoln delivered his second inaugural address, just 700 words spoken in about 7 minutes. 41 days later, Lincoln would be assassinated. Yet the words he spoke that day still echo through history. In that brief address, Lincoln referenced God 14 times, spoke of prayer, and quoted scripture repeatedly. He reminded Americans that both sides of the conflict shared a common faith, saying both read the same Bible and pray to the same God, and each invokes his aid against the other. Lincoln understood that political division alone could not explain the nation's crisis. More than 160 years later, America still wrestles with division, truth, and our dependence on God. The question is whether we'll remember the wisdom Lincoln left behind.
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1: As America celebrates 250 years of independence, we're reminded that freedom is never guaranteed. It must be protected and passed on to the next generation. From America's founding in 1776 to Israel's rebirth in 1948, both nations emerged from struggles to freedom and have faced challenges that tested their courage, resilience, and faith. Through every trial, America and Israel have remained united by values deeper than geography or politics. They share a belief that liberty is a gift from God, a commitment to democracy, religious freedom, and human dignity, and a determination to defend those values for future generations. For decades, America's leaders have affirmed the U.S.-Israel relationship, recognizing Israel's right to security, its enduring future, its place among America's closest allies, and Jerusalem's unique role in Jewish history. Israel remains the Middle East's only democracy, yet its people continue to face threats from Iran and its proxy. Families still run the bomb shelters, children still hear warning sirens, and Holocaust survivors still face fear during rocket attacks. And still, the bond between America and Israel endures. For Christians, that friendship is rooted in scripture and extends beyond shared strategic interests. In Genesis 12, God promises to bless those who bless his people. And in Psalm 122, calls us to pray for the peace of Jerusalem. As America marks 250 years of independence, we thank God for the freedoms we enjoy and pray for his continued guidance over both America and Israel. May he grant wisdom to our leaders and peace to Jerusalem. 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

and welcome to Picture Radio News Hour. Joe and Jason on this Monday. I hope it finds you well. I hope you had a good weekend out there as we had the 4th of July holiday. Seemed to go off without a hitch, right? We had the funeral started in Iran. I don't know if you saw any of that. The Suns made some appearances, but not the the big one, the one that replaced the old Ayatollah has yet to be seen. We'll see if he makes an appearance. I want to say the thing goes on like all week before it'll be over. But yeah, we got the death to America and all that other stuff. Millions and millions of people out in the streets mourning the Ayatollah. But like I said, good news is seemed to be a relatively quiet 250th anniversary over 4th of July. So that is a big plus. Today we got Team USA. If you're into the whole World Cup thing, that is tonight against Belgium. What else? What else we got? Oh, I got, okay. Really big stuff. Listen, we've been hammering a lot on cryptos and trying to get everybody to understand what's happening. And it's really simple. They're blowing up the money supply again.

0: blasting out all kinds of stuff. You don't hear about it, but you see it in Wall Street. When we start looking at, take the NASDAQ as an example. Do you know all the NASDAQ gains this year? All of them. 10 stocks. That's it. What about all the other stocks? They're down. We do have the FOMC, I'll get it out, the minutes from Kevin Warsh's first meeting. We get a lot of Fed speakers this week, a lot of talk this week. Listen, we got another meeting at the end of the month. We'll see. I'll just say, wow, does Kevin Warsh like to talk real tough? We'll see if he delivers and do we get a rate hike in the at the end of this month? I doubt it, but we'll see. We'll see. Like I said, I'm shocked at how, I don't know, maybe he's gotten a little too in character as far as wanting to talk real tough but do actually nothing. I think that's going to be the watermark here. After that meeting, whether it's a hike, no hike, whatever it is, I think after that meeting, that's it. We're gonna kind of see a big rally coming in the gold and silver markets. I know you guys seemingly uninterested right now in gold and silver, and it's too bad because the prices are fantastic. But really quickly, I was on the phone most of the weekend with Iskander and Texas Coin, and I'll just tell you that all of the original handhelds that we have, you know, the credit card processing machines, they're all sold out, which is awesome. We have a ton of signed contracts. We're just waiting on machines. It's going to be extremely exciting. Please start getting USDC and or USDT. Might as well do USDT, right? Because that way you can use that on Aurum. You can use it on Iskander. You can use it on Texit. You can use it, pretty much everything that we're doing. But I want to give you several big updates on top of this. I told you this isn't the only avenue. It's a good one. It's a big one. It's a big utility avenue. But in the next 60 days, we will have major announcements about fair money. What is major amounts mean? That means contracts signed, as well as downtown digital dollars, as well as one that I can't tell you about that I keep waiting on. It's coming. I can't wait. And then, of course, the video games, which is a night. Listen, Stream TXC, nice. The video games, nice. But when we talk about being the largest crypto processor in the world, that's a big thing. When we talk about downtown digital dollars, when we talk about fair money, big utilities coming. I'll just say this. I get it, right? Hey, we got to get, we want proof. We want to see it. We want to see the price. We want to see all that. I get it. Spend $9.95 if you haven't already and join Iskander just to start collecting, just in case it's an absolute at the TSSB next month. Because that's exactly what we expect. But when we get back, we got to talk about what is happening inside of the Federal Reserve, as well as how much money are they going to print? That coming up next.
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0: 800-951-0592, Pitch Radio News Hour. Join Jason on this Monday. Very quickly, the Dow is probably quiet today. Down 10. The S&P's up 40. The NASDAQ's up 280. By the way, more, what they call it, bad news? Man, China's coming. China is coming. Their chips keep getting better. Big development in other areas. You know, we talked about the big AI stuff, right? And we're saying, okay, China's closed the gap again. Over the weekend, the Chinese weren't done. They debuted a new the DRAM chips, which are like I want to say like memory and things of that nature dominated. This is something where like Korea dominates in this area. Huge progress coming faster than expected. Be careful. That's all I'm going to tell you. Be careful with the AI. Whole data warehouse bubble that's coming, and well, it's here, but the 10-year note, 449, not great, but inflation is, here's what we're going to pay for. Listen, we're going to pay more for pretty much everything with the exception of gasoline. That is going to come down, has been coming down. Everything, food's getting more expensive. It's not more issues with harvest here in the U.S. this week. Drought in areas where we don't want it to be. By the way, it's going to be an absolute scorcher in the valley. So we're going to hit 115, I think, tomorrow. So everyone batten down the hatchets. Crude oil flat, $68, $69. Gold, depending on where you went. London, gold's down 30, $41.45. New York, gold's up 30, right? 41.57, of course, that is the contract, the gold. Remember, New York, they do contracts. That's the August contract. London is the spot price. Why the big difference? Gold rallied big after New York closed on Friday. So gold is up as far as we're concerned from when we were on the air on Friday. Silver, it's got the same story. Down 60, 61.60 in London, up $1.28 in New York. So, but again, prices just kind of everyone's waiting now. We'll see the FOMC minutes, see if the tough talk is backed up by the minutes or not, and we'll see about what happens at the end of the month. But speaking about spending, and say what you want about Trump, right? There's a percentage of the population that love what he does. He can do no wrong. They loved Venezuela. They loved Iran. They loved the border. Heck, they don't even care that they lost money on his cryptos and his Bibles and whatever else he was hawking. Everything he does, they like. Why? Well, I think for a lot of people, they want a tough guy. Hey, we've been soft, right? And too politically correct, and the borders are open, and all these countries take advantage of us. Right? And they feel like Donald Trump's that ass kicker, right? Hell, I voted for him 3 times. I hate to say it. As bad as I think he's been, because he's done a lot of things I just can't get on board with, I'd probably still vote for him. I know, dumb, but hey, I'm a lesser of two evils guy. We won't get into that. I don't want to get into that debate today. But something really cool happened over the weekend. The president showed his signature now on the $100 bill. He is going to be the first sitting president. Actually, actually, I take this back, the first, not only is he for the first sitting president, the first living president that will have his signature on the money. Why do I bring it up? Because with all the tough talk, with all the ass-kicking that Donald Trump and his administration have done, the biggest thing that is going to really make it difficult for whoever's the next president has to be the amount of money the Trump administration is spending. Jason, it's impressive considering when he came into office, there was the Ukraine and Russia thing was going on, right? That was happening. But outside of that, the world was kind of like, it's okay. Oil prices were pretty low. Inflation was, quote, coming down, even though obviously it wasn't at 2%, but inflation was kind of coming down. There was no big pandemic, natural disasters, right? There wasn't the need to particularly spend tons of money. And yet somehow they've been able to pull it off, right? They've been able to manufacture an environment where we need money printing. We need to grow our way out of these deficits. And here's the thing. As Jason and I have said, this will work for a while. It will. How long? Oh, this year into next year. My guess is this starts to fade towards the second half of next year. But we have to live with the effects of all of this, and of course the effects are pretty simple. If we don't get like 5% GDP growth, which we're not going to get, obviously, Jason, whoever comes next, they're going to have to deal with this, and the printing press will be exhausted at this time, and it's going to be very hard to figure out how the United States and the rest of the world deals with fiat money without changing the money, right? I mean, that's the most logical thing. Hey, this fiat thing, it's kind of run its course, but we're gonna have to come up with some new form of money because everything's crashing, right? Prices are crashing, the economies around the world are crashing, and we just need to, come up with a new poster child of how we're going to get out of things going forward.
1: I don't think the printing press will get exhausted. I think they're going to keep on going. Let's just stick with America. As long as the American citizen continues to be okay with a lower standard of living, then the printing press will go and go and go. There's no reason for it to stop. I get sent articles all the time. This one popped up. College students testing at a 10-year-old level now for reading.
0: Yeah.
1: Okay. That's a lower standard of living. If you are not growing your population's abilities, now I understand that a tool like the computer and everything that's going on get rid of old skills. Why should you need to know how to fix a car when you can just drive in and let the robot fix it, or a few mechanics that have more and more tools that they need less mechanics? I get that. But, Joe, the printing presses won't stop. They're not going to stop. They're going to keep convincing the public of a lower standard of living. As long as you can sit in your home and play whatever electric device for whatever passes your time, so that you don't spend any time trying to figure out how it works, and then whatever menial tasks, if you work customer service, or if you work at a lumber yard, or if you work construction, if you're an office guy, as long as you're staying focused on your work, and then you're completely, taken care of for your spare time, Joe. Who needs to take a trip with the family? Who needs to be married and have kids and have a great life? Who wants, just get married 16 times, get divorced 17 times, and And that's just normal, you know?
0: Yeah. We're going to print money in a different system, right?
1: Yeah, it doesn't matter what the currency is. If the central bank
0: doesn't matter.
1: If the central bank is in control of that currency, they can change it to whatever they want. Which is why cryptos were so cool, because as I keep comparing it to hard time tokens, it was supposedly the people trying to figure it out, even though Bitcoin probably wasn't the people. So,
0: ugly. They did. They pulled the good one on us with Bitcoin, didn't they? Now, listen, I like Bitcoin. I do.
1: Came right in with that hope and change, didn't it? Came right in with that hope and change, didn't it? Hope and change.
0: I don't like it enough to necessarily buy it, but I remember when it came out, because, you know, I was here. I was doing radio, been doing radio for a while when Bitcoin first came out. You heard about it in 08. You saw it in 09. It kind of just went on from there. I forget, was it 2010 when they bought two pizzas? I mean, you know, maybe it was 09. I can't remember. But one of those years, they bought the two pizzas. And
1: it's probably 2010, 2011 when they bought the pizzas.
0: Yeah. Yeah. And it was interesting because, like a lot of things, got so many, you know, the Tea Party movement. That's a great example. The Tea Party movie and Bitcoin. How can I draw a comparison to those two things? Well, the Tea Party movement, right, really was Ron Paul. And all of us that were in that movement wanted less government, wanted government to stop spending so much money, right? Wanted balanced budgets and all of those things. And it just totally has been hijacked into, I don't know what, how can you even call it a movement, right? I mean, we've gone from, like, when I first heard about the Tea Party movement, I don't think the debt wasn't even $10 trillion yet. Wasn't even $10 trillion.
1: May 22nd, 2010.
0: That was the pizzas. Yeah,
1: that's 2010. Now it's an annual Bitcoin holiday of Pizza Day.
0: Yes. And the thing about it was, when Bitcoin came out, you know, and so we don't know who it is, right? It's just all these weird things. Why would you invest in something if you don't even know who invented it, who owns it, who's the person that has allegedly the most Bitcoin in the world, right? You probably want to know who that is, but seemingly we don't need to know. But this was part of the allure, right? It was going to be private. It was billed as a competitor to fiat money, right? Where no central banker could manipulate it. Do you know how much manipulation goes on? It's sickening how manipulated fiat currency truly is. And then they create all of these. I mean, literally, it's 24 hours a day where you can get financial news that is so manipulated, but you know what? They make you think it's normal. I'm going to finish this up when I'm on the other side.
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8: March 4th, 1865, the Civil War was nearing its end. The nation was exhausted, divided, and grieving. On that day, President Abraham Lincoln delivered his second inaugural address, just 700 words spoken in about 7 minutes. 41 days later, Lincoln would be assassinated. Yet the words he spoke that day still echo through history. In that brief address, Lincoln referenced God 14 times, spoke of prayer, and quoted scripture repeatedly. He reminded Americans that both sides of the conflict shared a common faith, saying both read the same Bible and pray to the same God, and each invokes his aid against the other. Lincoln understood that political division alone could not explain the nation's crisis. More than 160 years later, America still wrestles with division, truth, and our dependence on God. The question is whether we'll remember the wisdom Lincoln left behind.

800-951-0592. You know, we're talking about Bitcoin. And I remember early on, I didn't really understand it at all, right? I liked the idea. The idea was great. Hey, private money. We'll decide what it's worth. And what would give it its value? Well, use, right? People use it. The more you use it, the more it's worth. Think about everything we're getting ready to come at you with, Texas coin. By the way, so when it first came out, they said, hey, there's only going to be 21 million. Right? So rarity. And I'm like, they'll just make more. Why would they stop there? Right? Well, I didn't understand how it worked. Right? You can't make more. Right? It's literally when you set up any crypto, the day you set it up, you got to say, this is how many coins are going to be mined over the 100 and, you know, whatever, 130 years, 120, whatever you decided the years were going to be. And that's it. That's all there is. We didn't know that as this developed, that it actually wasn't practical to use Bitcoin as money. We didn't know. Now, of course, we didn't really know anything, right? Remember the Bitcoin millionaires, bunch of young geeks. I say geeks, and with all due respect, by the way, geeks. So, hey, listen, believe me. I got a son who's a geek. I wish I was a geek, honestly. All you ladies out there, marry the geeks. You know what I'm saying? They know what they're doing. Having said all that, sometimes I get off topic. Sorry about that. But they knew how to plug in and mine the tokens. One of the things, you know, when we talk about Texacoin and Iskander, right, you get the coins every day. Now we just need them to be worth more, right? It comes every day. And you have to be a member to get them. Where Bitcoin, anybody who knew how to put the right mining server together could make a lot of money. And of course, now, as we said, Bitcoin's halved so many times. I mean, they hardly make, you know, it's like 3 coins a day. And of course, the bankers got involved. They built these mega mines. And the last time a nobody from nowhere won a block, I think it happened last year. One guy, for like first time in like years, somebody won one that wasn't one of these big data warehouses. And of course, by the way, one of the 11th largest Bitcoin mining operation in the world is in Japan. They're shutting down. Well, I shouldn't say they're shutting down. They're switching to data warehouse or something. They're getting it's not profitable. And it costs a ton of money. It's slow, right? There's so many things better than Bitcoin. But, you know, like I said, they hijacked it. It's the same thing. Hey, who controls it all? Well, the big money. Think about it. Sailor, right? That guy Sailor, it is. They just had to sell, it's so dumb, 3,588 Bitcoin so they can pay a dividend. Of course, they were never going to sell any ever, right? You know, all that nonsense. But it's more like they want it to be gold, right? Hey, you just buy it and hold on to it. And then somewhere down the line, you sell it and hopefully you made money, right? I mean, that's kind of it. There is no utility, right? There is no competition. And it sucks, right? Part of the thing, you know, when we talk about, hey, picking up where Bitcoin left off, we're actually going to bring the utility. So it's kind of cool. We'll see what happens, right? We're going to see what happens. But here's the magic of it all.
It was never really about Bitcoin. No, it wasn't. I mean, they figured, it didn't take them long to figure out, hey, wait a minute, we don't want all these geeks to make all the money, right? And now it never happens, right? You don't hear any Bitcoin millionaires mining Bitcoin at their house anymore. That's gone. But it goes, doesn't it, with they brought blockchain to the world. We're tokenizing everything. And they know with all the money printing that they're doing, the need, and it's not just us. I want everyone to understand. They need every dollar, every yen, every euro, every renminbi, every pound, you name it, loonie, peso, whatever you want, whatever the currency is. They need to track it all. They can't have cash anymore. You can't put money under your mattress anymore. How about bank accounts? You know, it's interesting because with a digital setup, do you know the power that the banks have besides tracking everything? Right? They can eliminate things. We don't like guns anymore, or these guns. We'll just make them so nobody can sell them, right? And then, of course, it goes, what, black market, right? You got to meet a guy in an alley and trade him something of what he deems equal, barter, right, essentially. Hey, it's an equal trade. You give me gold or you give me silver and I'll give you this. And, of course, you better have stuff that isn't in the blockchain to give them, right? That's the other problem. But do you know what they'll be able to do digitally? They'll be able to have an interest rate, a 10-year note. Like we said today, it yields 4.5%. If you try to get a mortgage today, where somewhere in the high sixes, something like that, right? Right? Do you know with a central bank digital currency, they can have that? But then they can say, guess what, though? The banks, when it comes to your money in the bank, that's a whole different rate. What? We're going to talk about that.

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0: 800-951-0592. You know, Donald Trump rang the bell on Wall Street today. Pump Dell. Yes, Michael Dell, a big, big donor to the Trump administration and the Trump, whatever, the $1,000 deal that they're giving people. So Dell stock, having a nice day. I wonder if Donald Trump has it in his portfolio. I'm sure that he does. But we are talking about the abilities that digital has, blockchain has over fiat. One of them is they can now have two rates. One of the things I want you to understand, who is the enemy in the eyes of the banks? You're an enemy of the bank if you keep large amounts of cash at home. You're an enemy of the bank if you buy stuff like gold and silver. That's because that's outside the system. For all of you out there, and I get the appeal of it, I like to have a lot of money in my bank account because it proves that I'm my family and I, we've made really good decisions with money. We've lived within our means, and I like knowing, you know, when I go to the ATM, the rare moments I go to an ATM and pull out $20, I always like to hit the show me my balance so I can see it, say $100 or $200,000, you know, hopefully it's not more than $250. People like that. They feel like, hey, I've made something of myself. And of course, they're hoping with inflation that you'd be smart enough to figure out, gosh, that's kind of dumb, right? They want you to invest it. They don't care what you do with it. They don't, honestly. Buy stocks. Buy a boat. Go on vacation. Buy a better car. Buy a better house. Use the money. That's what they want. But with digital now, think about this. We can have a Fed funds rate of, you know, 4%. And then we could have a bank rate of zero. Heck, they could even say negative. Right? Why would they do that? Well, when debts are so large, they need the money spent. They need GDP to grow. The ability, could you imagine if you had 200 grand in the bank and every month, you lost a little bit, right? And of course, it'll start at a little bit, right? Well, that 200,000, it's $199,500 this month. What? I just lost 500 bucks. Yeah, guess what? You're going to lose it again next month. Unless you decide you want to spend it. Right, Jason? I mean, this is where we're going to be at. You need to spend it. They don't want a country of savers. Now, they're okay if you do what they want. Right? Okay, have your 401k. By the way, what a great investment that's been. It really has been. Here's the sad part. They created the 401k in the 80s. I mean, well, I don't even know what the Dow was. Maybe 2,000 points or something. I'll look and find it at some point. I'm just not motivated to do it right now. Right? The Dow today is 52,000, almost 53,000. Boy, we should have millionaires everywhere. Yet the average 401k, the average balance. And I'm like, I'm taking the average, so it's kinder. About 112,000. Yeah. Right? If you did the median, I don't even know if it's even at 100,000. Which just tells you, right, Jason, hey, these people are so broke, they can't even save. Just how we like it.
1: I'll tell you something about saving. I was I've been moving a little bit of money through a crypto exchange, you know, so I can get some Tether and do some Aurum signups. You know, I've been knocked out of banks last year. I got crypto exchanges that went backwards on me. So, yeah, I have to be a little more careful. You know, Joe and I were going crazy last year at Texacoin. But I'm not moving tons of money, but it's considered a large amount for a lot of people, but it's not that much. Well, the exchange.
0: You know what, Jason, I just want to highlight this, what Jason is saying. Yeah, it's not, you know, for a lot of people, it's a lot of money, but literally, it's not that much.
1: Yeah, talking $7,000 here and $4,600 there, you know, different amounts. But the exchange reached out to email and talked to me. And I'm like, they're like, oh, what are you doing? Why are you buying? You're bringing your money in and you're turning it into Tether, then it's leaving. And where's it going? Where are you investing? What projects are you? Would you send us the URLs and the websites and everything about where you're investing? So, you know, in a crypto exchange, you know, there's still a little, you know, I'm sure there are people that can go and get those addresses, figure out where it's going, but it's not an easy process. I don't think you could just grab those account numbers and know where the money's going. And with Mike Morris's advice, and I was talking and making sure I go slowly on this. I just, you know, I told him this, which is actually pretty much the truth. I said, look, I'm sending the Tether to my ledgers, plural, ledgers. You know, I'm going to do Tangent too, where it looks like we're getting into Tangent. We'll get into that one here soon. And I said, I'm saving the Tether there. You know, I don't want all of my money in the banks. They emailed me back. Where are you investing this Tether you're sending out? I was like, I had to email it back. Once again, I'm saving Tether in my ledgers. I'm sending the, you know, and you're making money off my exchanges. They did loosen up. They're like, okay, you're clear to go, Mr. Walker. I was like, all right. Yeah. They don't even like hearing that we're saving it in our ledgers in the crypto stablecoin, Joe.
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0: 800-951-0592, Patriot Radio News Hour, Joe and Jason on this Monday. Very quickly, $20 gold pieces today, $42.95. 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Silver, $61.65 right now. We're probably going to continue this conversation. Not probably, we are. We're going to continue this conversation into the half-empty cup, 877-536-1360. If you've got questions, we'll be happy to answer them. But I want to highlight how important every dollar really is. If you don't believe what I'm telling you, because I'm telling you, they want to track every dollar. Jason just told you, hey, $7,500, $4,000, right? I mean, I don't want to say that's not a lot of money, but it's not a lot of money, right? We know that. It's not. Oh, my God, what are you doing?
1: It's not even a traditional bank. It's a crypto exchange.
0: What are you doing with this money? You know, and I take my ORM. I've got a couple, you know, $10,000 signups. I've gotten several of those, right? But the vast majority are $2,000 or less. Okay, and again, you know, I've gotten $200 ones, $500 ones, $1,000, $2,000. Definitely not a lot of money. But here's the thing, and this is, the crypto space. They want to know where that money is. Where did it come from? Where is it going, right? They call it KYC, right? Know your customer. And the thing behind it, well, you know, gosh, man, what could you possibly be doing with this $500? Right? We got to know. Right? You got to do all of the, and of course, you guys know, you get on these exchanges, you got to send them your driver's license and take the pictures, you got to do it.
1: Like a regular bank account.
0: Yeah, just like a regular bank account. But then when you start using it, you could be a drug dealer or a terrorist, which is so ridiculous, right? I mean, it's just idiotic, right? I'll be honest. I don't know any drug dealers. I don't know any terrorists. I'm sorry, don't know them. But honestly, though, the thing about it is, Take the GSSB, the Texas coin, $995. Well, we don't know if you're sophisticated enough to invest a whole $995 unless, the person selling it to you went to our banker class, right, and was registered with the ability to sell a security.
1: We're here to protect you.
0: Yes. We're from the government and the bank, and we want to protect you.
2: How is it that the tendencies of the organizers are always good? Do not the legislators and their appointed agents also belong to the human race? Or do they believe that they themselves are made of a finer clay than the rest of mankind? Frederick Bastiat, The Law.

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7: 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This July 4th, Americans celebrate 250 years of the decision to govern ourselves by recognizing human equality and freedom as endowments from the laws of nature and our Creator. Or will they? 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One by one, they are choosing candidates the leaders of the party in the U.S., House, and Senate can't even stave off. As the founder of the DSA put it, quote, Karl Marx was a democratic socialist in the most profound sense of the phrase, close quote. The Cuban, Chinese, North Korean, and the USSR constitution of yore all claim to be democratic socialist states. The DSA's latest platform would eliminate the main elements of Articles 1, 2, and 3 of our Constitution, and worse. Government by consent here does not mean consent by consignment to communism. How ignominious if this ends up being the year of the socialist rather than the year of America's 250 years of success.
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0: Good afternoon and welcome to the Narrow Path radio broadcast. My name is Steve Gregg and we're live for an hour each weekday afternoon taking your calls. And if you'd like to be on the program, you have questions about the Bible or the Christian faith you'd like to discuss on the air, or you disagree with the host, want to tell us why, I'll be glad to hear from you today. The number is 844-484-5737. That's 844-484-5737. Now, a few announcements here. Boy, I tell you, I must have some issues with short-term memory or something like that, because yesterday I thought it was the weekend coming up. I thought it was Friday, and it was actually only Thursday. So I said, have a good weekend, and I still hope you do, but I didn't realize I was going to be on today, and I was glad to be reminded it's only Thursday, because I don't look forward to weekends. I look forward to broadcasts. I look forward to these kind of things. So some of you must have thought that was pretty strange for me to say, have a good weekend. Yeah, it's just a senior moment for me. And another thing I forgot to say, I mentioned that today I do have a debate online, and I thought it was this morning. I thought it was going to be this morning. It's actually this evening, and so that gives me another opportunity to announce it. There is a fellow who's wants to debate me on the subject of once saved, always saved. Now, his position is that of free grace, which means he's not a Calvinist. Calvinists do believe in once saved, always saved, but they have a very different way of looking at it. Calvinist's position is if you fall away, you're not saved because you never were. If you are really saved, you will persevere. That's the fifth point of Calvinism, perseverance of the saints. You'll persevere, and therefore you won't fall away, and therefore you won't lose your salvation. But the free grace position is different. And that is, they do not deny that a Christian can fall away, can lose the faith, can apostatize from God. But they just say, even if you do, you're still saved. So they've got really kind of what we used to call a greasy grace kind of a position. And that's what I'm going to be debating against this evening. Now, anyone can join that. It's on one of those YouTube debate forums. The podcast is called Standing for Truth. A young man named Donnie Budinsky is the moderator, and I think that's his channel. I've debated people on other subjects on that channel before, but they always approach me. I'm never looking for debates, but this one gentleman has wanted to debate me on this point. He heard me debate somebody else on the subject, and I guess felt like the view needed a revisiting. So that'll happen tonight at 5 o'clock Pacific time. That's 2 hours after we go off the air. That is after our live broadcast ends. So we end here at 3 o'clock Pacific time, 2 hours later at 5 o'clock Pacific time. This will be 8 o'clock Eastern time, of course, this evening. We have this debate live streamed. And if you want to know where to find it, you can find it a couple of places. I know that our ministry Facebook page has a link to it, but also our regular web page has a link to it. If you go to thenarrowpath.com, look under the tab that says announcements, and you'll find a link to that debate. So that's coming up essentially 3 hours from now. And if you want to join us, as far as I know, I don't think there's any limit on the streaming capacity. Maybe there is, but that's happening tonight. It's not happening this morning. It's happening tonight. And with that, I don't think I have anything else to announce, except our lines are almost full. It looks like there may be one line open if you want to join us, 844-484-5737 is the number. All right, we're going to talk to Max from the Bronx, New York. Hello, Max. You're on the air. Welcome.
1: Hey, Steve. God bless you.
0: Thank you.
1: All right, now, I'm going to say three quick things. For anyone who has not seen Steve, if you do not know how he looks, you must attend one of the Zoom and check this guy's hair out. First of all, he's a very handsome guy. Second of all, he has a full head of hair, nice and white. I mean, it looks amazing. I hope when I get older, all my hair looks like that. You know,
0: all
1: nice
0: right.
1: And
0: I don't
1: white
0: think
1: like
0: that. I don't think that's your question, though. Like, how did I keep my hair?
1: No. I just wanted to say that. I said I had three things real quick. So, all right, I'm moving on real quick. The next thing, dealing with the back in the days, this is the question. This is the backdrop. And I went on one of these sites, right, because I was thinking about maybe I'd get married back then. It's like 10 years ago. And I met a lady who said she was a virgin. She was like at least in her 40s. And what was interesting about that is she said she was married before. And I said, well, then you can't be a virgin. She says, well, no, I still am. I said, how is that possible? She said, well, the guy I was with that I was going to marry, I married him that, and that night

0: So basically, he lied to her by not telling her this problem, and she said she got a divorce. So I was like, wow, that's interesting. I never heard something like that before. I said, so my question was, thinking about that, I decided to ask you that question. If someone lies or holds back information before they get married, is that grounds for divorce, a valid divorce? So is it valid whether they hold the question back, or rather hold the information back, or a bold-faced lie that they say something to that nature? Is that grounds for divorce? That's my question.
1: Well, yeah, okay, that's a good question. I consider, from what Scripture says, that being married involves two things. One is a covenant vow that is made by both parties. That's usually what happens at a wedding. The second thing is consummating those vows with sexual intercourse. Now, I get that from the Bible. When Jesus said we shouldn't divorce, he said, what God has joined together, let not man put asunder. That is, you shouldn't break up with, if you've become one flesh. If God has joined you as one flesh, then you shouldn't break up. Now, Paul, in another place, in 1 Corinthians chapter 6, tells us that a person actually does become one flesh in a certain sense, even with a prostitute, if he has sex with her. Which means that the one flesh union, whatever else we may say about the, you know, the permanence of a relationship with a prostitute, we'll deal with that another time. Of course, that doesn't include a vow, so that doesn't have the elements of a marriage. But a marriage involves a vow, and the two become in one flesh, which Paul obviously identifies with the sexual union. And therefore, it seems to me that this couple was never married in the biblical sense. Now, of course, that he did not tell her in advance that he was impotent or could not have sex with her makes him having, you know, elicited her vows fraudulently. Because, of course, nobody gets married, unless they've talked it out and decide they're going to do it anyway, but nobody gets married, you know, without assuming there's going to be a consummation of the vows. And if the husband or wife knows that they do not intend to consummate, but they're not letting the other one know that, well, then that's a fraudulent situation. You know, even the Catholic Church, which has a very low tolerance for divorce, in fact, I'm not really sure the Catholic Church allows any divorce, they will allow annulment in a case, I think, like this, because obviously the marriage is not consummated. It doesn't really require a divorce because it's an unfinished transaction. And so, based on Scripture, I would say that in a case like that, where the woman married a man, but she's still a virgin because he wouldn't consummate it with her, I think that for her to divorce and marry someone else is, frankly, possible because the man has breached the contract, in fact, and it was never consummated. That's my understanding. And so... Yeah, I mean, if you meet a woman like that, you wonder, well, is she really available before God to marry again? My guess is that she is. I mean, it's not just a guess. It's an educated guess. But, I mean, as I understand the Scriptures, she has not really ever been fully married before. All right. I hope that helps, brother. Josh in West Hill, California. Welcome to The Narrow Path.
2: Hi, Steve. Thanks for taking my call.
1: Uh-huh.
2: So my question is on Romans 11:28. I was listening to your verse by verse lecture on it and was just having trouble understanding part of it.
1: Okay.
2: The question is, in the verse, I'll just read it because it's short, but it says, as regards the gospel, they are enemies for your sake. As regards election, they are beloved for the sake of their forefathers. My question is, I think you said that they, in the first, clause is referencing the Jewish people, but in the second is referencing the faithful remnant. But it's difficult for me to see that because they seem parallel, and it seems like it's referencing the same. And when it says be loved for the sake of their forefathers, I know you say God is not a respecter of persons, but that seems like the Jewish people are special in some sense because of that. Be loved for the sake of their forefathers. So I'd love to hear your perspective.
1: Sure. Oh, I'm glad you brought this up. So many people, I think, misunderstand this statement of Paul's. This comes as the, you know, it's at the conclusion of a three

0: chapter long discussion about the state of Israel, not the political state of Israel, but the condition of the people of Jews, of ethnic Israel. And he begins, of course, that discussion mentioning there's two Israels. There's one that's comprised of all who are descended from Jacob. That would be ethnic Israel. But he says there's another Israel, and not everyone in that first Israel is in the second Israel. He said they are not all Israel who are of Israel, meaning there's an Israel, a smaller Israel, within the bigger Israel. The bigger Israel is the ethnic Jewish race. Then within that, there's an Israel that all the others, you know, are not necessarily in. So he starts out by saying, if you want to know the status of Israel before God, you have to first of all decide who Israel is. And not everyone who's Jewish is in that Israel. Now that's, I mean, he establishes that at the beginning. He doesn't just make that point and forget it and go somewhere else and talk about something else. This is his thesis position. This is his thesis statement. Everything he says after that amplifies this, doesn't contradict it. So when we get further on down, we see that God has, the potter has taken one lump of clay, which is ethnic Israel, and divided it into two vessels. This is in Romans 9:21. Does not the potter have power over the clay from the same lump? Now, there's only one lump of clay here. That's Israel. He's using, you know, Isaiah and Jeremiah both referred to God as the potter and Israel's the clay. So he's not explaining that. That's understood. The lump of clay is the ethnic Israel. And God takes that one lump as a potter and he divides it into two vessels. One vessel for honor, another for dishonor. Now what he means is, of course, there's the Israel of God, which is the true Israel. They are the vessel that God has taken from the ethnic Israel and made a vessel for honor. The other Israelites, those who are not the true Israel, but they are of Israel, they are the portion of the clay that is made into a vessel for dishonor. So Paul's saying there's a distinction here between, even within Israel, there's a real Israel to whom the promises apply, and then there's an ethnic Israel, which is a much larger group, to whom the promises don't apply. And he says this in chapter 9, verse 27. He says, Isaiah also cries out concerning Israel. What? Though the number of the children of Israel be as the sand of the sea, only the remnant will be saved. Okay, well, in the Old Testament, there are statements in the Bible that says Israel will be saved. When the Messiah comes, Israel will be saved. But Paul's pointing out, yeah, the Israel that will be saved is the remnant, the smaller Israel, not the whole ethnic group. The children of Israel, the ethnic group, may be as numerous as the sand of the sea, but only the remnant of them are to be saved. And this is Paul's argument all the way through. In chapter 11, verse 1, he says, I say that has God cast away his people? Certainly not. For I also am an Israelite of the seed of Abraham, the tribe of Benjamin. God has not cast away his people whom he foreknew. Okay, so some people say Paul's saying, has God cast away the nation of Israel? No, that's not the question. The question is, has God cast away his people? Who are they? The ones that he foreknew. Well, who are they? They're the ones that in Romans 8, you know, a few chapters earlier, verse 29, it says, whom he foreknew, he also did predestinate to be conformed to the image of his son. So the ones that he foreknew are the believers. They're his people. Not those that Jesus said are the children of Satan. They're not God's people, although they're Jewish by birth. Only the believers are God's people. So he says, has God cast away his people? Of course not. God never has cast off his people. His people are the ones, he says, whom he foreknew. And then Paul says, I'm an example of that. I'm a Jew. I'm of the seed of Abraham, of the tribe of Benjamin. In other words, hey, I'm a believing Jew. I haven't been cast off. Now, Paul is not denying that unbelieving Jews have been cast off. He makes it very clear they have been. Later on in chapter 11, he's talking about the olive tree, which is Israel. He says the unbelieving natural branches have been cut off the tree. They're not part of it anymore. They have been cast off. Not irreparably. I mean, they could repent, he says. If they don't remain in unbelief, they can be grafted back in. But there's no prediction that they will. And it certainly was not the case that they did. Paul was talking about Jews in his time who were unbelievers and unsaved. They were like branches lopped off the tree. he certainly never predicted that those branches would be grafted back in, because if he did, he was a false prophet, because they weren't. Almost all the Jews who rejected Christ in Paul's day probably remained in the state of unbelief, though some, like Paul, did believe. Okay, so we're talking about the nation of Israel as an ethnic group in which there is a saved remnant. Paul is part of that remnant. And he says in verse 5, Romans 11, 5, even so at this present time, there is a remnant according to the election of grace. That is in Israel. There are some saved Jews. They're the remnant. They're the true Israel. God has not neglected to fulfill his promises to Israel. The true Israel have been saved, just like the prophet said Israel would be saved through the Messiah. Now, in verse 7, chapter 11, verse 7, he says, what then? And this gets to verse 28, which you asked about. What then? Israel, and he here means ethnic Israel, as a whole, has not obtained what it seeks. But the elect, in the Greek, this is the ekloge, the election. The King James says the election, which is better than elect. The election have obtained it, and the rest were hardened. Okay, what's he said? There's this large group of Israel who have not obtained salvation, but the elect within them have. They have obtained it, and the others were hardened. Okay, so there's a partial hardening of Israel made up of those who reject Christ. But there's the election, the ekloge. They have received it. Not they will, they have. He's not talking about some future for Israel. He's talking about the fact that even at this present time, he says in verse 5, he says, even so then, at this present time, there's a remnant. And he says, the election have received the promises. God's promises do not have to be fulfilled in the future. They have not been stalled. They have not been postponed. The elect Jews, the only ones that he made these promises to, have come into that. Now, when you get to verse 28, where Paul says, concerning the gospel, they are enemies for your sake, but concerning the election, they are beloved for the sake of the fathers. Now, twice we have the words they are. Those words are in italics in any good Bible because they're not in the Greek. The sentence is very choppy in the Greek. How it reads in the Greek is this: concerning the gospel, enemies for your sake. Concerning the election, ekloge, beloved for the father's sake. Now, in other words, there's two different categories here. The enemies are in one category, and they're contrasted from the election. Now, notice the election, the ekloge, same thing he said in verse 7. Israel as a whole has not obtained, but the election have. What Paul has already done and set a precedent for is distinguishing between Israel as a whole on the one hand and the election, the remnant, on the other. The Israel as a whole has neglected or failed to come into the promises. The election have not failed to. They have come into the promises in Christ. Now, he's doing the same thing here. Concerning the gospel, enemies for your sake. Clearly, he's saying the nation of Israel that has rejected Christ are enemies of the gospel. I mean, there's no other way that line can be understood. But by contrast, concerning the election, which are a remnant, the ones that he already identified as separate from the larger group, in verse 7, same word, beloved for the father's sake. Now, what he means by that is God promised the fathers, Abraham, Isaac, and Jacob, that he would do certain things for their offspring. And God has elected a faithful remnant to whom he has fulfilled those promises to their fathers. But the rest aren't. Now, by the way, I should point out that this statement where he says they are beloved for the sake of the fathers, this is his rationale he gives for the fact that all Israel will be saved, two verses earlier. It says, and so all Israel will be saved, as it is written, the deliverer shall come out of Zion, he who will turn away ungodliness from Jacob. Then he says, concerning the gospel, enemies for your sake, concerning the election, beloved for the sake of the fathers. He's saying, because God honors his promise to the fathers, he has elected some of their offspring, the believers in Christ, namely, to fulfill those promises too. And they comprise the true Israel. Now, of course the true Israel is going to be saved, but he's already said in chapter 9, verse 6, if people have a memory that long, at the beginning of this discussion, he's already told us they are not all Israel who are of Israel. So when he says all Israel will be saved, he doesn't mean all ethnic Israel. He's already said the Israel that matters isn't coextensive with the ethnic Israel. And he's already said this too in Romans 9:27. Even if the children of Israel are as numerous as the sand of the sea, only the remnant will be saved. Okay, so he's not going to turn around later and say, I changed my mind. I guess they'll all be saved just because they're Jewish. Well, then Paul must have forgotten how he started this conversation. And apparently a lot of people think he doesn't hold on to his thought very well. I have no problem seeing his thought the same all the way through. He's saying the reason that most Jews do not appear to be saved is because the promises never was that all of them would be saved. Only the election, only the remnant, only the Israel within Israel that are comprised of faithful believers, only they have promises made to them of salvation, and those promises will be fulfilled. All true Israel will definitely be saved. Now, someone says, but wait a minute, didn't Paul say in Romans 11:25, he distinguished Israel from the Gentiles? He said, hardening in part, or blinding in part, has happened to Israel until the fullness of the Gentiles comes in. Well, it's true, he does distinguish Israel from Gentiles in some of his passages. But he's been arguing that the Israel that matters is not the ethnic Israel. In fact, that ethnic Israel has been primarily hardened. So they're obviously not saved. But the true Israel has been saved and is being saved as we speak, as people who follow Christ come into that olive tree and are grafted in to that olive tree, which is Israel. And so when he says in verse 28, concerning the gospel, enemies for your sake, it's a broken sentence. It doesn't have, it's missing parts in the Greek. But it's not doubtful who he's referring to. He's talking about the people of Israel who reject Christ and are enemies of the gospel. That's what he says. That can hardly be ambiguous. But what's ambiguous is when he says, but concerning the election, or the ekloge, beloved for the sake of the fathers. Now, some people think that he's saying these two things are true of the same people. The Jews today are enemies of Christ, but they're still beloved because of their fathers. But of course, what Paul's done all the way through, and I think is doing here too, is saying, no, Israel belongs to two different categories. There's two categories within Israel. One is those who are enemies of the gospel, and there's those who are beloved because of the father's sakes, because they are the ekloge, the remnant. You can't just pick up a verse, especially when it's missing some key words, and you know, it's a little ambiguous if it just stands alone, but not too difficult if you're following Paul's train of thought. So that's how I would explain that, Josh. Gotcha? All right. I'm sorry. I didn't hear your voice, so I hung up. Didn't mean to hang up. You started speaking just so I hit the button. Okay, we're going to have to take a break here. We have another half hour coming, so don't go away. A few of our lines are open now, so if you want to be on the second half hour of the program, you can call now, and you can get through at 844-484-5737. That's 844-484-5737. All right, now you're listening to The Narrow Path, and if you have never heard us before, we are a daily program, an hour long, on many stations. 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I've been on for 29 years doing this daily. It's just a commercial-free time. Now, I should make this announcement. 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We'll look into that. Because obviously we have paid for the time outright on every station that carries us. And if they're selling time to sponsors too, they're double dipping. Now, I have to say this. I looked into this the other day, and there is a possible innocent reason that some of you have heard commercials. If you're listening to a stream through some platform, a lot of these times when you turn on a program, they have an advertisement at the beginning, and then they run the program. In fact, that's very commonplace. That may be the issue here, because if your internet cuts off and then comes back in, they may play commercial again before it starts up again. Anyway, that's a thought. Our website's thenarrowpath.com. I'll be back in 30 seconds. Don't go away.
1: 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In a 16-lecture series entitled The Authority of Scriptures, Steve Gregg not only thoroughly presents the case for the Bible's authority, but also explains how this truth is to be applied to a believer's daily walk and outlook. The Authority of Scriptures can be downloaded in MP3 format without charge from our website, thenarrowpath.com.

0: 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My name is Steve Gregg, and we're live for another half hour taking your calls. If you have questions about the Bible or the Christian faith, maybe disagree with the host, feel free to give me a call. The number is 844-484-5737. That's 844-484-5737. Our next caller is from Tyler in Dallas, Texas. Hi, Tyler. Welcome.
1: Hey, Steve. Well, I wanted to ask first for your debate tonight. Is that being live streamed or is it a pre-recording that we'll have to watch later?
0: As I understand it, it's going to be live streamed. However, I'm sure it'll be posted at the Standing for Truth website, I think it's called, podcast. So I think it'll probably be online for the rest of eternity, but it is streaming live tonight.
1: Okay. Well, my other question was, I wanted to get your take and really just understand what is like the laying on of hands really mean? Because like I've been baptized and such, but I mean, I'm not sure if I had, hands laid on me in the way that it's maybe meaning in the Bible, when it talks about that. And is that just, they have their hands on me when they baptize me. Is that what it's meaning, or is it something separate?
0: It is something separate, and I'll give you the short answer and tell you where to find the long answer. I'll tell you the second thing first. If you want my long answer, like a whole lecture on the subject of the laying on of hands, considering every instance in the Bible and analyzing its use and so forth, there is a lecture called The Laying On of Hands at our website at thenarrowpath.com under topical lectures. It's in the series called Foundations. Foundations deals with the six things mentioned in Hebrews 6, verses 1 through 3, that are said to be the foundations of the faith. And the laying on of hands is one of those. So if you go to thenarrowpath.com, click the tab that says Topical Lectures, find the series called Foundations, and then find the lecture called The Laying On of Hands, and you'll get a very long and thorough answer. The short answer is, it does not appear to be absolutely necessary, but it was normative, and it was separate from water baptism, because we know, for example, in Acts chapter 19, when Paul evangelized some people in Ephesus, 12 men there he met, it says he baptized them in water in the name of Jesus, and then it says, and then he laid his hands on them, and they were filled with the Holy Spirit. So baptism in water, of course, involves touching them with your hands, but the laying on of hands, generally speaking, laying the hands on the head, is something that was done separately for the receiving of the baptism of the Holy Spirit. Now, can a person be baptized in the Holy Spirit without the laying on of hands? I'm sure they can. There have been instances in the Bible, but they're unusual. In Acts chapter 2, in the upper room, all the 120 that were in the upper room received the baptism of the Spirit without anyone laying hands on them. Of course, that was a unique case. It was the initial case, and we might say, well, can't expect norms to be established from that unique case. There's also another rather unique case, we could say, and that's in Acts chapter 10, when Peter was preaching in the household of Cornelius, and they all were filled with the Spirit and started speaking in tongues and stuff like that. And no one laid hands on them there. And then they were baptized physically after that in water. But that, too, was a very unusual case. It was the first time Gentiles were admitted into the church formally. And I won't go into that in detail now. I'll do more in my lectures. So a person can be baptized in the Spirit without the laying out of hands. And I've known people who have. But the norm was to lay hands on people to be baptized in the Spirit. And not only for that, they laid hands on the sick to recover also, and they laid hands on missionaries as they were sending them out, or even as church officials when they were, assigning them to ministries in the church, as, for example, the seven in Acts chapter 6 who were assigned to distribute food. Their hands were laid upon them. The laying on of hands, whatever else it may mean, certainly suggests partnership. It's as if the person laying hands on another is saying, "You by my hands resting upon you, I'm transforming you into an extension of my own hands. What you do, I'm authorizing to be done. And that's why Paul told Timothy, don't lay hands suddenly or prematurely on anyone, neither be participant in others' sins. Because if you ordain somebody to do something and they go out and do it under your authorization, and then they sin because of something you authorize them to do, they get into trouble, then that falls on you, because you're authorizing them as sort of a symbolically an extension of yourself. And that's what I think laying on of hands is. Now, more than that, I mean, that would have to do with, of course, ordaining missionaries and send them out. And maybe even with the baptism of the Holy Spirit, since it's the official welcoming of somebody into the church. Now, I do believe people may be in the church today who've not been baptized in the Spirit, but that wouldn't have been the case in biblical times. In biblical times, they baptized in water, then they laid hands on them right away. That was part of what was expected to take place on the day of your conversion. That's why when the people said to Peter in Acts 2:38, what must we do, or 2:37, what must we do, the people who wanted to become Christians, he said, repent and be baptized, every one of you, in the name of Jesus Christ for the remission of sins, and you shall receive the gift of the Holy Spirit. Now, all that was supposed to happen at once. That was expected to happen at once. That's because the early church practiced that faithfully and regularly. They didn't consider it normative at all to have someone say a sinner's prayer and they didn't get baptized in water. And they didn't consider it normative for a person to be baptized in water and not have hands laid upon them to be filled with the Spirit. But modern churches have neglected some of those things. And God still does business personally with individuals. Though I think it'd be far better if the church practiced biblical church practices. We can't assume there was no advantage in doing it their way, or nothing to be superior about it. But in an age where the church is basically compromised, has more traditions guiding it than apostolic practices and so forth, we can't expect God just to leave the sinner alone who turns to him just because the church is negligent. And I do believe that people do get saved. They do get healed sometimes. They do get baptized in the Holy Spirit without some of these things happening, only because there's no church practicing it around them to do it to them. But I do believe that when things like healing is done through the laying on of hands, and Jesus, of course, did it that way too in some cases, though not always. The apostles also did in some cases, but not always. I believe it's simply a way of saying that this is Jesus touching you. This is a member of his body, of his flesh and his bones. The laying on of hands by a true Christian who's praying for you is the hand of Jesus. We are his hands and his feet. We're his flesh and his bones. And therefore, by receiving such benefits through the laying on of hands of Christian people, even if we believe and that Jesus could do that for me without any people doing that, Jesus could just directly give me that healing or whatever, or the baptism of the Holy Spirit, without anyone laying hands on me, I believe that's possible, but there's a reason they did it the way they did. And I think it is because it was to affirm in their own minds and hearts the understanding that what is done in Christ's name by one of his agents, he is doing. He's the one doing it. And it's you're in a sense affirming his presence in the church and his authorization of the church to do such things in his name. And this is something I think the apostles felt was the right thing to do, and I can't disagree with them. But if you've never had hands laid on you, the real issue is not, do you have to have hands laid on you? The real question would be, has the Holy Spirit come upon you in power or not? If he did when you were converted or when you were baptized, then, like the household of Cornelius, I don't suppose you need to seek hands laid upon you. But if that hasn't happened, if the Holy Spirit hasn't come upon you in power, then maybe that's what's missing. And, to find Christians who practice that. I believe you'll find such practices in almost all Pentecostal or charismatic churches. And I won't say that everything about those churches is something I can recommend. But if you say, well, the church I go to doesn't believe in that stuff, well, I'll tell you, Pentecostal churches and charismatic churches, at least to their credit, do believe in that stuff. Just because someone lays hands on you doesn't mean you have to join their denomination. But, yeah, listen to my lecture, The Laying Out of Hands. Go to thenarrowpath.com. Click the tab that says Topical Lectures. Find the series called Foundations, and you'll find that lecture in that series. Thanks, Tyler. Good talking to you. Wayne in Chesapeake, Virginia, welcome. Hey, Wayne.
2: Hey, Steve. I should talk with you. Thank you for taking my call.
0: Uh-huh.
2: Chuck Smith passed away years ago, and yet you still have, there's still many Calvary chapels that continuously exist for the, seems like, for the purpose of pushing the rapture. It's, I know I probably sound like it's frustrated in my voice, but how can they continue to preach the rapture when...
0: Well, let me just say this. They preach it because they believe it's what the Bible teaches. Now, I think you were probably about to say, when Chuck Smith predicted it would come by 1981, and it didn't, how can they still preach it? There were people preaching the pre-trib rapture before Chuck Smith was born, and before anyone made any predictions about dates when it had to happen. Obviously, people who set dates are making a big mistake. First of all, Christ has not given us any of the data necessary to calculate what date it will be. So there's certainly no sense in getting people hyped up to think it's going to be on a certain date when we have no idea whether that's true or not. I know how he calculated because I know what he thought about this generation shall not pass and what he thinks about 1948 and so forth. I believe Chuck Smith was a godly man, a humble man, a loving man. I think he had all the traits in his character that a good leader would have. But he also had, as almost all Christians do, some strong beliefs that, you know, others would not agree with. And I'm one of those who doesn't agree with that view. I don't agree with the pre-trib rapture. And, of course, when somebody who does believe in it makes a firm prediction and it doesn't come true, it just, you know, they got egg on their face. It makes them look silly. It seems to debunk their view. Now, I don't believe that the pre-trib rapture is a biblical doctrine. I used to. I used to teach it. But then I studied the Bible and realized there's nothing in the Bible that teaches it. So, you know, I don't believe it's a biblical doctrine. I disagree with Chuck on that. Of course, he's now in heaven, so he knows what's true. We'll find out when we go. But, his people, his followers, believe in it. And that's why Calvary Chapels have continued. It would have been a strange thing, by the way, when there were like 1,400 Calvary Chapels already operating around the world before Chuck Smith died. It'd be a strange thing if he died and they all disbanded. To do that, they would have to have concluded that they were some kind of a cult or a heresy or something like that, if they concluded that about themselves, then lots of the largest denominations in the world would have to say that about themselves. So the Assemblies of God are dispensationalists and believe in a pre-trib rapture. It's one of the biggest, it's the biggest Pentecostal denomination in the country or in the world. Southern Baptist churches, a lot of them are dispensationalists and pre-trib. That's the biggest denomination in the country. Obviously, I disagree with Chuck and the Calvary Chapels on this rapture doctrine. That also puts me in disagreement with the Assemblies of God and Southern Baptists and a whole bunch of other groups. Many Christian Missionary Alliance churches, Evangelical Free churches, even some Wesleyan churches and so forth have held to dispensational views. And I'd have to say I disagree with them all on those points. But I don't see any reason why one of them needs to be more ashamed than the others. Except, of course, I mean, Chuck did make, a huge error in setting a date. This he did, I think, honestly, out of a an understanding that he and most dispensationalists of his time believed. They believed that the date of Israel becoming a nation in 1948 signaled the beginning of the last generation. And they believed a generation in Scripture is 40 years, so they thought Jesus has to come back by 1988. And since they believe the rapture will happen 7 years before that, they thought the rapture has to happen by 1981. Now, looking back, we can laugh at that, say how silly that looked, and as well as everybody else throughout history who set dates. Everyone who set dates has something in common with everyone else who has. They've all been wrong. And I don't know why anyone doesn't learn the lesson from that, especially when Jesus said it's not for you to know the times or the seasons that the Father has put in his own authority. So I just think it's a big mistake. That may have been the biggest mistake of Chuck's career. I don't know. But because he made that mistake, it doesn't mean that the whole church's the denomination he founded suddenly has to disband, because that poor prediction on his part does not define everything about his ministry. I mean, he taught through the Bible verse by verse on every doctrine and things like that. It's true, he placed a much bigger emphasis than I think the Bible does on eschatology and Israel and things like that. But it wasn't all he was about. So, yeah, I don't agree with Calvary Chapels, and they don't agree with me. But they're not alone. Lots of Christians hold the same view. And, yeah, Chuck did something that he probably should have been wiser than to do. I still highly respect him for other things, because he was a great Christian man in most respects. He wasn't some kind of a cult leader, I don't believe. Anyway, those are my thoughts on your question. Yeah, go ahead.
2: It just seems like to me that, after he passed away, it would be like, okay, it's time to rethink the rapture and all that.
0: Well, no, not him. Not when he fell. When the rapture didn't happen by 1981, that was the time they probably should have really rethought things. Just like the Jehovah's Witnesses have made several predictions about dates in the 20th century that Jesus would return, and every time those dates didn't come true, the Jehovah's Witnesses should have rethought that. They should have. Well, maybe we don't know what we're talking about when we talk about that. And Calvary Chapel definitely, as a movement, should have rethought that. Not when Chuck died, certainly, because the death of Chuck Smith doesn't invalidate anything he said. He never said he wouldn't die. But, of course, if he said, well, by my way of looking at it, the rapture has to come before 1981, and it didn't, that would be the reasonable time for him and others to rethink the doctrine. And I don't know to what degree he did. Maybe he did more than I think. But they remain convinced of the doctrine based on the way they understand certain scriptures. I think they are not understanding those scriptures in their context very well at all. But it is an honest mistake that many of them are making, in my opinion. And Chuck's death or being alive wouldn't necessarily signal a reason for them to break the whole movement up. It might, I mean, again, the failure of the rapture to come in 1981 probably signaled a good reason for that movement to rethink their eschatology, or at least to rethink their whole emphasis that Jesus is coming soon, because they clearly don't know how to tell that or not. All right, let's talk next to Corrine in New York, New York. Hi, Corrine. Welcome. Thanks for calling.
3: Hi, Steve. I have a question, and this is something that I've been struggling with, and I'm hoping that you could help me. I'm looking for guidance. I was told that I was called to be an evangelist. This was like in the pandemic. But then again, after visiting that church, the pastor asked me, like, what happened to your ministry? And I said, well, I was told to wait. And he asked me, like, who told you that? I said, some other pastor told me, you know, to wait. So I began to ask him, like, okay, how does it go about this evangelist? He said, yes, you're called to this office, but just wait until God is, you know, finished dealing with you. So what I want to know is whether God is still preparing me, or am I holding back myself? And how do you know if you're holding back yourself? Because there were times when I feel like I would go on the Facebook and minister on the TikTok and just minister to people. I would go on the street, but all of a sudden I find myself pulled back from all that.
0: Well,
3: you could give me the answer after here.
0: Okay, but let me get this clear. You're saying that God has called you to be an evangelist, but you haven't started yet because there was a pastor who told you to wait until a better time that God has in mind? Is that what you're telling me?
3: Oh, the pastor told me that mm-hmm. I was called. God has called me to be an evangelist.
0: That's he told you. Okay,
3: that.
0: I got you.
3: Yeah,
0: okay.
3: And I decided to go to the seminar school in 24 to, like, you know, let me go see what this evangelist is all about.
0: Okay, well, let me jump in here because we're going to run out of time otherwise. Yeah, I would not assume that I'm called to any particular ministry because some pastor told me so. I would assume it to be so if it proved to be true, if that was my gift, and if that's the way God was using me. You know, sometimes pastors will get it in their head that somebody's called to be this or that and tell them so, and then the person who's never done that thing thinks, oh, man, I better learn how to do this because that's what I'm called to be. Listen, pastors are very fallible. We were just talking to our previous caller about a very important pastor, one who believed in prophecy and the gifts of the Spirit, but who was mistaken significantly in a theological point. Pastors make mistakes, and I'm not saying you shouldn't hear it if your pastor is like, you know, I think you've got an evangelistic gift. But he probably wouldn't say that legitimately unless you'd been out there doing evangelism and people were getting saved. That would be the only grounds I know of for a pastor to tell you seem to have an evangelistic gift. If, on the other hand, he just wants to see more people out there doing evangelism, so he's telling people randomly, I think you have an evangelistic gift. You should take a seminar on it. Then his words are, I mean, anything a pastor says needs to be tested with reality, with Scripture and with reality. The Bible says God has given some evangelists, not all. It says some. He said he gave some apostles, some prophets, some evangelists, some pastors and teachers. But not everyone's an apostle or prophet or evangelist or a pastor or a teacher. Those are just some of the gifts. There's others. Now, you know, the pastor, therefore, can't really tell you, unless he's got a word from God, that you're going to be used as an evangelist. He might be expressing wishful thinking on his part. He might be using natural thought as thinking your personality would lend itself well. But the way you'll know if you're an evangelist is actually if that's how God is using you. Not if someone told you and you have to go out and go to school for it. In the early church, people didn't go to school to exercise their gifts. They had them. They had them or they didn't have them. And if they had them, that's what they were. If they didn't have them, that's not what they were. So, you know, you want to go online and you want to do some ministry to people, evangelize people, feel free to do it. I mean, that's how you'll find out if you have a gift of evangelism or not. You'll either see that people are responding and people getting saved and you're being effective, or you'll find you're not. And if you are, that probably would indicate that's your gift. So you know your gift not because someone told you that's your gift. Unless they've seen it in operation, you just never noticed it yourself, but they noticed it before you did. And say, hey, you really seem to have a powerful evangelistic anointing here because people are getting saved. Well, then it's possible a person would tell you before you know. But I would think that when they tell you, you'd be able to look at your own life and say, well, yeah, that really does seem to be true. Look how many people have gotten saved through my witnessing to them. Maybe I do have an evangelistic gift. Anyway, don't put too much weight on what pastors say about you personally. I mean, if they critique you morally or something like that, then listen to them because they might see something. If they see something going on in your life that they can summarize for you, which you haven't put it together before, that may be good too. But whatever a pastor says about that kind of thing, just take it with a grain of salt and just see if that's how the Holy Spirit is, in fact, gifting and using you. And don't feel that if he isn't, that you have to become that because the pastor said so. Yeah, you really just can't. No, that could put you under bondage. Just walk with Jesus, walk in the Spirit, ask God to use you, and see how he does. If he uses you in evangelism, then probably you're an evangelist. If he uses you in teaching or encouragement or showing mercy or helps or giving or, you know, exhortation, those are gifts too. There's other things he might use you in. And then when you see how he's using you, then you can, you know, recognize what the gift is, because the gift will be in the area that God is using you. Thanks for your call. I'm just about out of time here. We got some people waiting, a lot of times I'll put somebody on and we've got 1 or 2 minutes left, and then, you know, they hardly get their question asked before the music's playing. So I'm going to not put on a caller right now because we will be off the air in about 2 minutes here. So those of you who are waiting, I apologize. Feel free to call Monday, and we'll try to get to you, in the order that you call in. So let me just say, I want to remind you that about 2 hours from now, I'll be engaged in an online debate with somebody whose position is once saved, always saved. He's a free grace advocate. If you don't know what that is, you can find out by watching. This is going to be online on the Standing for Truth podcast. And if you don't know where to find that, go to our website, thenarrowpath.com. Look under the tab that says Announcements. Scroll on down to today's date, and you'll see there a link to link you right to that page. And that's at 5 o'clock p.m. Pacific time, 2 hours from now, or, of course, 8 o'clock Eastern time. And in the flyover country, there's different times of time zones. Just do the math and join us if you'd like. That's in a couple hours on the Standing for Truth podcast. And then I'd also like to let people know, I was hearing today ministries complaining, as they often do in the summertime, saying, summertime is when our giving is down. 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I'm not going to tell you that. I don't think our giving is down. I've never noticed that God fails to provide during the summertime more than other times. God provides. And so we're never going to beg you and say, please send money, please send money. But we would like you to know that we are on the air because some people do send money, and that money goes entirely to the purchase of airtime. We have nothing else in our budget, just buying airtime. 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
2: So far has he removed our transgressions from us. You just can't hold it in. You just can hardly fathom it. Cheer up. You're worse than you think you are. And the gospel is better than you can imagine. As far as the east is from the west, so far has he removed our transgressions from us.
3: 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In today's episode, Pastor Brian continues his message from Psalm 103. In this lesson, Dr. Chapel illuminates the path to knowing the blessings of God and celebrates the Lord's declaration of his nature to us. You can find this lesson and many others when you visit unlimitedgrace.com. And while you're there, look for Pastor Brian's book, The Multi-Generational Church Crisis. This compelling book asks the question of the church, what could be accomplished in the name of Christ if we could better understand each other? Let's hear now from Dr. Brian Chapel as he shares the second half of the lesson, Remembering Dust.
2: Let me ask that you would look in your Bibles this morning at Psalm 103. Psalm 103. And to remind you, as we are going through the Psalms themselves are compiled from different times of Israel's history. And in this, the fourth book, we have a collection of Psalms intended for God's people in a time of trial and exile. As a nation, they have been separated from their land, smashed by an enemy. How do you praise God at such a time? This is one of the most well-known and beautiful Psalms, as it speaks to a sinful people about a compassionate God whose mercies never fail. Let's stand as we read Psalm 103. Bless the Lord, O my soul, and all that is within me. Bless his holy name. Now that's what I want to sink into your hearts today. Can you just repeat these phrases as I say them? Bless the Lord. O my soul, and all that is within me, bless his holy name. Amen. Verse 2, bless the Lord, O my soul, and forget not all his benefits, who forgives all your iniquity, who heals all your diseases, who redeems your life from the pit, who crowns you with steadfast love and mercy, who satisfies you with good so that your youth is renewed like the eagles. The Lord works righteousness and justice for all who are oppressed. He made known his ways to Moses, his acts to the people of Israel. The Lord is merciful and gracious, slow to anger, and abounding in steadfast love. He will not always chide, nor keep his anger forever. He does not deal with us according to our sins, nor repay us according to our iniquities. For as high as the heavens are above the earth, so great is his steadfast love toward those who fear him. As far as the east is from the west, so far does he remove our transgressions from us. As a father shows compassion to his children, so the Lord shows compassion to those who fear him. For he knows our frame. He remembers that we are dust. We'll finish the psalm and the message itself. Let's pray together for this portion that we have read. Bless the Lord, O my soul, and all that is within me, bless his holy name. Father, I would pray this day that those words would by the end of this service be able to resonate from all. Those who struggle with the circumstances that have crushed them. Those who struggle with the sin that even now attracts them. Teach them of a God whose steadfast love endures and is more powerful than the evil and the hurt of this world. Grant that we may rejoice in a psalm whose very intention was to give people hope in a hard time. You put this here by your Holy Spirit for our comfort and strength. So work by your Spirit in our hearts, we pray. In Jesus' name, amen. Please be seated. The Lord is merciful and gracious, slow to anger, and abounding in steadfast love. Now, those words may be so familiar to you that their significance has been lost to you. I mentioned in the introduction of our service, this is the most common way that God identifies himself in the Bible. I am merciful and compassionate, gracious, abounding in love. Where does that come from? Exodus 34. If I mention the events, you will know them. God has given the Ten Commandments to his people. As Moses is coming down Mount Sinai with the Ten Commandments, he hears a sound of partying. What are the people doing at the party? God's people are worshiping a golden calf. God has released them from Egypt. He's released them from slavery. And Moses comes down from the mountain where he's going to give them the blessed way that God tells them they should go. And what they are doing instead is committing immorality and worshiping a pagan god. You may remember Moses destroys the tablets. So God calls him back up the mountain. The Ten Commandments are written down again. And it's in Exodus 34, God says, write the Ten Commandments and declare who I am. The Lord, who is merciful and gracious, slow to anger, and abounding in love. It's not the only time it appears. 10 times in the Old Testament, this one verse is repeated as though God is saying, this is who I am. This is who I am. You didn't get it? This is who I am. This is who I am. It's like the spine that runs through the Bible. God's declaration of his own nature. You can trust me. You can turn to me because though you have been guilty of sin, even the sin of my people Israel, worshiping a golden calf right after I had delivered them, I am the God who redeems. There is hope for you again. There is restoration here. How do you know that? I am merciful and gracious, abounding in love. So I go to him. That's the confidence that I have. He's declaring constant care over and over again. And that care is expressed in just extravagant grace. Again, as you kind of move through the passage and think how God is speaking to a people who are in exile. Verse 10. God says about himself, he does not deal with us according to our sins, nor repay us according to our iniquities. Verse 12, as far as the east is from the west, so far does he remove our transgressions from us. We covered this earlier in Psalm 32. Here, all the dimensions of sin being mentioned. Sin, the New Testament term is to miss the mark, as though God has given standards and we haven't kept them. But not just sin is covered, iniquity. That's the inside stuff. The covetousness and the lust and the anger and the bitterness. God says the stuff that's inside, I cover that too. And then finally, transgression. This is not just missing the mark. It's not just keeping stuff inside. It's actually rebelling against God, crossing the standards that we knew, doing what we knew not to do. And God himself is saying, no, even as high as the heavens are above the earth, so great is my steadfast love toward those who fear me. As far as the east is from the west, so far has he removed our transgressions from us. Maybe we need to deal with that word fear for just a moment. As high as the heavens are above the earth, so great is his steadfast love toward those who fear him, says God in verse 11. Wait, you were talking about all this love that comes our way, and now you say that his love comes for those who fear him. What does that mean? Because somewhere deep in us, we know that if we fear God enough, we actually cannot love him.

0: the condition. If God is simply threatening us in order to get us to love him, we can't actually do it. The heart will not respond that way. So what is this fear that God is saying, as high as the heavens are above the earth, so great is my love toward those who fear me? One of the great passages that helped me to understand that is Isaiah 11, verses 2 and 3, the great prophecy of the coming Messiah. And there we are told that when the Messiah comes, he will come in the fear of the Lord. In fact, we are told he will delight in the fear of the Lord. Now, you know who that Messiah is. That's Jesus. And whatever you know intuitively about the relationship between God the Father and God the Son, you know it is infinite and perfect love. So what is that fear? It's proper apprehension of all that God is. It's reverence. It's proper regard. It's awe. He's just and he's merciful. He extracts justice with wrath and extends compassion for those who turn to him, though they cannot make it right. He's all powerful and all good. And taking in that great circumference of all who God is, we fall on our knees in wonder and awe. And it's that sort of reverential fear that God says, I will take and love people as high as the heavens are above from the earth. When they really regard who I am, I am the God who is able to bless because I'm that powerful. And I'm holy. I only operate out of good motives. And when that is your regard for me, then blessings come.
1: 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It may seem hard for younger Christians to believe, but people over 50 were raised during an era when 90% of Americans identified as Christian. These older believers were once part of a majority group that understood the mission of the church was to take control of our culture, to halt its evils. At the same time, Christians under 50 have lived their entire lives perceiving themselves as a minority that needs to make credible their faith to a secular, pluralistic culture. These distinct experiences and perceptions have a profound impact on the priorities different generations have for church ministry. It's no wonder that younger and older believers don't always see eye to eye. 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You can request your copy of The Multigenerational Church Crisis when you donate online at unlimitedgrace.com or by calling 844-41-GRACE. That's 844-414-7223. And now, more from Brian Chappell on today's Unlimited Grace.
0: As high as the heavens are above the earth, so great is his compassion toward those who fear him. I think that's just one axis of God's dimension of covering the sin and the iniquity and the transgression. But there's another dimension as well. Did you catch it? Those of you who are engineers, you know the y-axis is now covered, right? Y to the sky, right? As high as the heavens are above the earth. But there's another axis that's covered as well. Do you see it? Verse 12, as far as the east is from the west, so far as he removed our transgressions from us. You know, one of the things I love about being here in central Illinois is you can travel to certain places on the highway. If you're going to Lincoln, if you're going to Springfield, that you can actually get to a certain place on the highway where you actually have a totally unencumbered view of both horizons. I mean, nothing in the way. And you can look and see all the way to the east and all the way to the west and nothing between. And when you get to that place this week or this month, I want you just to do that. I want you to mark the east horizon and mark the west horizon.

0: and say, as far as the east is from the west, so far has he removed my transgressions from me. So far has he removed our transgressions from us. You just can't hold it in. You just can hardly fathom it. Cheer up. You're worse than you think you are. And the gospel is better than you can imagine. As far as the east is from the west, so far has he removed our transgressions from us. And the wonderful proof of that is the Father's heart that is now speaking to us. Verse 13, as a father shows compassion to his children, so the Lord shows compassion to those who fear him. For he knows our frame. He remembers that we are dust. Hey, only the worst fathers expect their children to act like adults. And God is a perfect father. And he expects children sometimes to be children that he understands, which is why he provides his power and he provides his holiness, but he also provides his forgiveness. And he remembers that we are dust. You and I recognize that's a reference all the way back to Genesis, that we are formed out of dust. But if he remembers we are dust, what does he know about us? We're messed up, but we can be cleaned up. Right? If we're dust, we can be awful messed up. But he's the Father who can clean us up if we are dust, even to restore us. It's the gospel. That God is able to take what is dust and broken and smashed and ruined in so many ways and say, but I'm a Father who understands my children. I know they're dust. And I can restore them because I made them. God says, bless the Lord, O my soul, all that is within me, bless his holy name, for he has done great things. And the rest of the gospel here is, and he will do great things. Not just in the past, it's to come. Verse 15, as for man, his days are like grass. He flourishes like a flower of the field, for the wind passes over it, and it's gone, its place is known no more. Hey, human effort just withers away. But in contrast is the work of God. Verse 17. But the steadfast love of the Lord is from everlasting to everlasting on those who fear him, and his righteousness to children's children. What we do fails. What God does endures. And what he does is love his children. And that endures to children's children. And the reason it does is because he is able to control what has to happen to make that so. Verse 19. The Lord has established his throne in the heavens, and his kingdom rules over all. His love endures past time and trial, even generation upon generation. And yet at the same time he says, and my rule is from the heavens, as though again he is separate in his rule in such a way that he's not upset, he's not surprised, he's not undone by what happens on the earth. And so when he says he will maintain his love and he will bless those who honor him, we believe it because we know he is able to rule over all things. That becomes so important when things have come undone to us. And we wonder if these words actually apply to us. Verse 17, the steadfast love of the Lord is from everlasting to everlasting on those who fear him. His righteousness to children's children, to those who keep his covenant and remember to do his commandments. Now we struggle with that a bit. Wait, you've told me all about this compassion that God has for those who fail. Now you say he will bless those who keep his commands, who walk in his ways. I hope you recognize what a good father God is. He is saying to those who fail, I will love you still. But failure is not his desire. Sin and its consequences are not what he hopes. So he says at the very same moment, I will forgive and I will hold you and I will help you. He says, but here's a better path. Hear my commands. If you walk in these commands, if you walk in these ways, I who rule from heaven will bless your obedience to children's children. Wow, what a promise. If you walk in my ways, though the world may assault you, though there may be difficulty in your life, I will bring about blessing generation to generation. And we trust that because God rules from heaven. He doesn't rule in the vagaries of earth. And for that reason, the heavens themselves rejoice. Verse 20, bless the Lord, O you his angels, you mighty ones who do his word, obeying the voice of his word. Bless the Lord, all his hosts, his ministers who do his will. Bless the Lord, all his works in all places of his dominion. Bless the Lord, O my soul. Did you catch the vastness? If God is ruling from heaven, if he is making his righteousness rule and his compassion touch generation upon generation, then the heavens themselves are rejoicing. The angels, the ministers of his word. I don't think that's me. I think those are the ministers who bring the word to the Old Testament saints. And all creation. And ultimately my soul. From heaven to my heart springs praise. And it's the path to knowing the blessing of God. After all, what good is it if the angels praise God and my heart can't? And so God is saying here, because you know that I am compassionate and gracious and rule over all, you can trust me and you can return to me and I can restore you. I have the power for that as well as the heart to do it. And for that reason, we bless the Lord in our souls. Because he is good generation upon generation, not undone by time or trial. He is so great a God. I think of the impact upon that blessing when life gets hard through the writings of Karen Tippett. Some of you have followed Karen. She's the wife of a PCA pastor who has struggled with cancer. It claimed her in March of this year. Prior to that, her blog was being followed by tens of thousands of people because she was writing of life in its preciousness, even against those who wanted assisted suicide to be the course of some. And she kept talking about the preciousness of life, even in the struggle, of a God who was compassionate and gracious, who was not bound by time or trial, whose blessings would go generation upon generation to children's children. She wrote what that meant in just the most private of terms. My greatest prayer, she wrote, is just to have more time with my children, to focus on their hearts and to shepherd them while I'm here. It's easy as a parent to want to press beyond where my children are. There are things I want to talk to them about, things I want to nurture them about godly relationships and godly living. And a five-year-old just doesn't understand that. So I realize I get to nurture them now and let them know me now. But then I get to trust them to a covenantal God who's bigger than me. Who's bigger than my story. And so as I grasp for the moments, he has all of their moments for eternity. And I bless the Lord, who is the forever God of me and my children. Bless the Lord, O my soul. And all that is within me, bless his holy name. He forgives me and holds me and by his sovereign rule blesses to children's children. Bless the Lord, O my soul, and all that is within me, bless his holy name.
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14: 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I never want it to be said of our generation that we did not teach the whole counsel of God with clarity. But if we're going to reach this generation, we're going to be like Jesus in that we lead with grace, and that we're characterized by grace, and that we're not just filled with truth, we're filled with that holy, beautiful love that doesn't just push people away and put Facebook posts up about them, but draws them close.
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17: 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The great preacher Charles Spurgeon once said, "God writes with a pen that never blots, speaks with a tongue that never slips, and acts with a hand that never fails." Well, indeed, God is faithful and always will be. Question is, what about all the promises that he made to Israel in the Old Testament? Can God really keep his word to them? And why should you, a Christian in 2026, care about whether God is faithful to Israel or not? There are more reasons than you might think, as John will show you right now in his lesson from Zechariah chapter 12. John's current study is called The Return and Reign of Jesus Christ. If you're able, turn to Zechariah in your Bible and follow along with John MacArthur.
7: We come to the 12th chapter, and the subject is a subject that's not new to us in the book of Zechariah. It's a rather familiar theme, and yet Zechariah comes at it in a very, very different way. It's the theme of Israel's final deliverance and salvation. All the way through the book of Zechariah, this has been predicted, this has been prophesied, this has been anticipated and hoped for, and now we find a description of its coming to pass. We believe that the Bible teaches that there is coming a great day for the nation Israel, a day of deliverance and a day of salvation, a day of tremendous political victory and a day of even more tremendous spiritual victory. God has planned it. God has predicted it repeatedly in the Old and the New Testament, and most particularly for our interest, God details it right here in the 12th chapter of Zechariah. It's going to be a day when what has been a very tragic history will be reversed and be a history of great joy for Israel. Now, you'll remember chapter 11 for just a moment. We looked at chapter 11, and we noted that that chapter deals with the coming of Jesus Christ. And he is pictured here as a shepherd. And you remember that we saw in the first part of the chapter through verse 14, the story of Jesus' first coming. He came as the true shepherd and he was rejected. And then we saw in verses 15 to 17 that after Israel rejected the true shepherd, they would accept the false shepherd. That in the end time would come the one called the foolish shepherd who was Antichrist. And Israel would accept him. So basically, what we want to remind ourselves of in chapter 11 is that Israel refused Christ at his first coming. Now, as you move into chapter 12, we find that at the second coming of Jesus Christ, the very opposite happens and Israel receives the true shepherd. Now, let's look at chapter 12. As we look at this, there are four features of Israel's coming deliverance and conversion. Four features, four major events. The siege of Israel, the shielding of Israel, the sorrow of Israel, and the salvation of Israel. These are dealt with in the 12th chapter. Beloved, this is exciting material. This is not only exciting to the Jew to hear, and there certainly ought to be some of us pronouncing this and proclaiming it to Jews around the world so that they will know what God has planned for them, but it is exciting to me to know that God is in control of history. Let's look first of all at the siege of Israel in the first three verses. "The burden of the word of the Lord for Israel, saith the Lord, who stretcheth forth the heavens and layeth the foundation of the earth and formeth the spirit of man within him. Behold, I will make Jerusalem a cup of trembling unto all the peoples round about when they shall be in the siege both against Judah and against Jerusalem. And in that day will I make Jerusalem a burdensome stone for all peoples. All that burden themselves with it shall be cut in pieces, though all the nations of the earth be gathered together against it." And we'll stop there. Now, those three verses very obviously tell us about some kind of a siege against Israel. In fact, the word siege is used in the Authorized in verse 2. The word simply means attack. The first element that the Holy Spirit wants us to focus on is that there will be a great attack by the Gentile nations coming against Israel. It's obvious at the end of verse 3 that all the nations of the earth will be gathered against Israel in this siege. So there is coming a day when a tremendous world war is going to happen. Some have called it the battle of the ages, the battle of the centuries, the greatest war of history, the ultimate war. Now, we know it as the Gentile invasion of Israel in the tribulation, commonly called the Battle of Armageddon. This is a worldwide battle where all of the nations of the world converge on the nation Israel in an effort to wipe it out and to wipe out the potential of the Messiah's return to establish the kingdom. It focuses on Israel. You'll notice verse 1, the burden of the word of the Lord for Israel. For Israel. This is all about Israel. They are the subject. Further on, you note that it mentions all through this chapter, in addition to just Israel, Jerusalem in verse 2, Judah again, Jerusalem. And further down in verse 5, the governors of Judah. Verse 6, the governors of Judah. The tents of Judah, verse 7, Jerusalem, the house of David, Jerusalem, and so forth. It's very obvious this whole prophecy is directed at Israel. Now, I want you to notice another thing about this thing. It is God himself who brings this to pass. The burden, for example, of the word of the Lord. This is the word of the Lord. Now, notice verse 2. Behold, I will make. God is in mind here. He is the I. Verse 3. In that day, I will make. Verse 4. In that day, I will smite. And I will open mine eyes. Verse 6. In that day, I will make. Now, repeatedly, you get the idea that God is acting here. And, beloved, I want you just to remember that all of the history of the world is really the enacting of the sovereignty of God to one direct degree or another. God is involved in the flowing of history. And if this attack is to come on Israel, then it is God who makes it happen. We saw the same thing similarly with the idea that there would come a false shepherd. And we saw how that it literally is God who allows him to come, even the Antichrist. Now, God is making a promise here. God is directing a prophecy. It's a prophecy of siege, but it's also a prophecy of salvation. And God is behind the whole thing. And the reason this is emphasized so greatly is so that the people who hear this prophecy will have the confidence to believe that it'll come to pass. It doesn't depend on men. It depends upon an unchanging, immutable God. A God who doesn't make plans and scuttle them. A God who isn't thwarted by some other power. When God says it and God plans to do it, it'll be done. And this is why the emphasis here on God. And just in case somebody might wonder whether this God can handle it, you'll note in verse 1 that it says this, the Lord says this, and if you've forgotten who he is, he's the Lord who stretcheth forth the heavens and lays the foundation of the earth and forms the spirit of man within him. Now the point here is beautifully made. What he's really saying is this, it is the God who made it all who will end it all. And with the same power that God could make it begin, God will draw it to an end. He is the Alpha and the Omega in terms of history. This is a solid basis for faith in the ultimate destiny of history because you go back to the one who made it to start with, who created. So, the prophecy is toward Israel. And it is from God. And first of all, the prophet says it'll begin with a siege, verse 2 and 3. Behold, I will make Jerusalem a cup of trembling unto all the peoples round about when they shall be in the siege, both against Judah and against Jerusalem. And in that day will I make Jerusalem a burdensome stone for all peoples. All that burden themselves with it shall be cut in pieces, though all the nations of the earth be gathered together against it. Now, these two verses are what is simply called parallels. They both begin the same way, really. I will make Jerusalem a cup of trembling. And verse 3 says, I will make Jerusalem a burdensome stone. Both 2 and 3 say, all unto all the peoples and for all the peoples. So here you have a description of a coming siege. Now let's look at it for a minute. God says, the siege is going to come, and this is what's going to take place. First of all, I'll make Jerusalem a cup of trembling. So what you really have here is a very large basin. And it needs to be very large because it's a cup of trembling for all the peoples. And if you look at the end of verse 3, all the peoples on the earth are going to have to drink out of it. So the picture here that the prophet has in mind is this huge basin. Everybody's going to drink of it. Now you say, well, what is the point of this? What does he mean? Well, there are certain cups from which if you drink, you will find yourself staggering around. True? True. That's what it's saying. A cup of trembling. Not the idea that you're nervous, but the idea that you're sort of reeling around a little bit. You know, you can't walk the straight line. You fail the test. I will make, literally, if you want to know the interpretive way to render it, I will make Jerusalem a basin of intoxication to all people. Now, let me describe what he's saying. The nations are going to attack Jerusalem. Now, we know this because it's detailed for us, as I'll show you in a minute, in many places in the Bible. There's going to be a great world war, the battle of the centuries. They're going to converge on Israel. They're going to attack Israel. They're going to attack Judah, the surrounding countryside, and they're going to have their sights set on Jerusalem, although they never really are able to pull off much of an attack on Jerusalem, as this prophecy points out. But they really begin to go after the land of Israel. And he says they're going to be like men greedily draining a wine goblet. They're going to come in, and they're just going to drink it up. But in the end, they're going to find themselves reeling and staggering around like helpless drunks, unable to claim the coveted prize. And in fact, they're going to be so disorganized and so drunk and so staggering around that they're going to be easy prey for divine judgment. That's the idea. In Revelation 17:6, you remember that the final evil world system of Satan is said to be drunk with all the blood of the martyrs. Well, in a similar sense, that's what's going to happen. The nations come in and they get drunk with the idea of conquest. And they think they're going to conquer Israel, and they drink deeply of the goblet of victory, deeply of the goblet of war. And they find that instead of them having the sanity to make the victory they have in mind, they wind up as stupefied, reeling, staggering drunks who are easy prey for the judgment of God. Then he has a second metaphor that he uses to speak of them. He says, I'll make them a burdensome stone. Literally a stone of burden. A heavy stone, hard to lift. Evidently, it's interesting in the Hebrew. I did a little research on it, and this very word referred to a stone that was used in weightlifting contests. A stone used in weightlifting contests. Apparently, in those days, they had weightlifting contests, and they just got bigger and bigger and bigger stones till people got eliminated. And the guy who could lift the biggest stone ultimately was the winner. Now, the figure here is very simple. He's saying, I'm going to make Jerusalem a burdensome stone. And literally what it's saying is, anybody that tries to lift it is going to get a hernia. That's what it says. Say it does. Trust me. See the phrase, cut in pieces? All that burden themselves with it shall be cut in pieces. Literally, it says, shall grievously injure themselves. And the simple meaning in the Hebrew is to rupture, to tear oneself. An injury perhaps sustained from lifting something too heavy. So what's going to happen? Here come these nations to siege against Israel, and instead of being able to lift Israel, the picture of conquering Israel, they're simply going to tear themselves to pieces in the effort. The proud Gentile nations who think they're going to take Jerusalem, think they're going to destroy God's people, who think they're going to remove any possibility of the Messiah having anybody left to set up his kingdom with. All these nations of the world, it says at the end of verse 3, they're all going to be gathered there. They're all going to be in the siege, verse 2, against Judah and Jerusalem. And in that day, it says in that day, verse 3, in that day, that great eschatological day of the Lord, they're going to find themselves reeling around in a drunken stupor, and they're going to find themselves torn up inside because they've tried to do something that's impossible. Why? Because God is on the side of his people. And what is absolutely incredible, people, and this is not, you know, this isn't pie in the sky or wishful thinking or something down the road that's some kind of a modified fairy tale. There is coming a day, literally, when the entire world attacks that little nation and that little nation wins. Now, that's a staggering reality. But after all, if the same people could walk around the walls of Jericho blowing horns and have all the walls fall down, don't discount what could happen in the future. It's describing for us Armageddon. Now, that isn't the only book that describes it. Go back to the third chapter of Joel. If you're wondering where it is, it's right after Hosea. Now, Joel is an interesting little book. But one of the parts that I want to point to you is the part that's about the Battle of Armageddon, the Battle of the Ages, the War of the Century that's going to happen. Verse 9 of chapter 3, Joel chapter 3, verse 9. Two books write of Daniel. It says this, "Prepare this among the nations, prepare war. Wake up the mighty men, let all the men of war draw near, let them come up, beat your plowshares into swords and your pruning hooks into spears." And that's a reverse of what happens in the kingdom. "And let the weak say, I'm strong. Assemble yourselves and come, all you nations, and gather yourselves together round about. And there cause the mighty ones to come down, O Lord. Let the nations be weakened and come up to the valley of Jehoshaphat, for there I will sit to judge the nations round about. Put in the sickle, for the harvest is ripe. Come, get down, for the press is full. The vats overflow. Their wickedness is great. Multitudes, multitudes in the valley of decision, for the day of the Lord is near in the valley of decision. The sun and the moon shall be darkened. The stars shall withdraw their shining. The Lord shall roar out of Zion, utter his voice from Jerusalem. The heavens and the earth will shake. The Lord will be the hope of his people and the strength of the children of Israel. So shall you know that I am the Lord your God, dwelling in Zion, my holy mountain. Then shall Jerusalem be holy." We'll stop there. Coming a day of salvation, Jerusalem will be holy. Backing up, before that, there's going to be a time when Jesus Christ comes and judges the nations. Backing up from that, Joel says, there's going to be a time when the nations come against Israel with a great war. It's really a war that's begun by Satan, generated by Satan, enticed by Satan, motivated by Satan, innovated by Satan, all in direct accord with the plan of God. All the nations of the world come there convening with all their armies. They're defeated by Jesus Christ, brought into the valley of Jehoshaphat, and there they are judged for their evil. And so Joel speaks of the very same event. Now, as we look at prophecy, we find, interestingly enough, there are four armies going to be at Armageddon. And I'll just remind you of them. The army from the west is signified in Daniel chapter 2 and Daniel chapter 7. The army from the west is in Daniel 2 and Daniel 7, and also in Revelation 17, it talks about this. This is what Daniel would call the revived Roman Empire. Those nations that once made up a part of the Roman Empire regrouped, reunited, 10 nations making up one confederacy. Those nations constitute the army of the west, led by the Antichrist, the emperor of that particular dominion. They march against Israel. Then there is the army of the north. And in Ezekiel 38, you read Ezekiel 38 and 39, and you'll find the army from the north, Gog and Magog, the land of Meshech and Tubal. And they ally with Cush and Put and so forth, those other names, which are ancient names of modern Arab states. And then there is in Daniel 11, the southern army, coming up from the south. Daniel 11, 40 to 44 talks about it. So you've got the west, the north, the south, and then, of course, you're well aware that in Revelation 9 and in Revelation 16, there's a great army of the east with 200 million soldiers. It comes moving toward Israel. The Euphrates River is dried up, and they march toward Israel. So you've got the west, the north, the south, and the east converging. And when they all arrive, folks, there's going to be some kind of battle. Just imagine the army of the east alone has 200 million soldiers. In Revelation 14, verse 20, it says, "And the winepress was trodden outside the city." Apparently, they don't really get into the city of Jerusalem. They begin to tear up the countryside all around. "And blood came out of the winepress, even to the horses' bridles, by the space of 1,600 furlongs." Literally, what it says is there was blood as deep as horses' bridles for a 200-mile area. Now, that may not be specifically literal, it may be somewhat figurative, but the point is there's going to be unprecedented bloodshed all over the face of that land. It's only 200 miles long, so what it means is the whole land is going to be in the midst of a drowning bloodbath as the battle rages. The war of the world, the battle of the centuries. In the midst of it all, the world is going to find out that all they get out of it is a drunken stupor, and they're unable to claim their prize. And all they get out of it is a sort of a political, spiritual rupture in trying to lift a stone that's far too heavy because God happens to be sitting on it. Hope for that day is, I think, expressed in one of the Psalms. In Psalm 118, verse 6, "The Lord is on my side. I will not fear. What can man do unto me? The Lord takes my part with those who help me. Therefore shall I see my desire upon those who hate me." Verse 10, "All nations compassed me about, but in the name of the Lord will I destroy them. They compassed me about, yea, they compassed me about, but in the name of the Lord I will destroy them. They compass me about like bees. They are quenched like the fire of thorns, for in the name of the Lord I will destroy them. That's a psalm that sings of the victory that God brings over the armies of Armageddon.
17: You're listening to Grace to You, the Bible teaching ministry of John MacArthur. John's current study is called The Return and Reign of Jesus Christ. Now, today John made the point that learning about the end times reminds us that God is in control of history, that everything is going according to His plan. That is comforting, but it's also motivating because we can know exactly what God has in store for the world and what it all means for our lives today. I talked about that with John a few years back. Here's what he said.
18: Yeah, if you really think about it, Phil, the world is full of prognosticators trying to predict the future who haven't got a clue.
17: Right.
18: If you have a Bible in your hand and you're a believer, you know the future. You know exactly the way the world is going to go. You know the broad realities that evil men will grow worse and worse, deceiving and being deceived. You know there will be many antichrists. There will be a multiplication of antichrists. There will be an anti-Christian escalating force that develops toward the end of human history. We're seeing that now. There will be people defecting from the faith. There will be the rise of apostasy. There will even be an antichrist, a false prophet. There will be a compact they make with the nation Israel. There will be horrendous events that are detailed in the book of Daniel in particular, as well as in the book of Revelation. And in our Lord's Olivet Discourse, he lays out very specific events that are going to happen related to the city of Jerusalem, including an event called the Abomination of Desolation that Daniel talks about and our Lord talks about. There is just a very clear indication that history has already been written. It's already been written and all the way out to the end. And if you're a believer, how incredible is it for you to know that?
17: Yeah, because all that stuff you named is mostly bad stuff. And yet we know as believers that in the end, God will triumph over evil.
18: And the bad part is the imminent and real and eternal judgment. But at the same time, the glory of the exaltation of Christ and his redeemed people also runs alongside of that, and that's the great and glorious hope for the future. You know, as a Christian, you don't need to be threatened by the environmentalists. You don't need to be threatened by the doomsdayers. You don't need to be worried about some asteroid smashing in and disintegrating the earth. You just need to know what the Bible says about the future. God is in control of everything, and every detail is in his hands.
17: That's right, friend. And speaking of studying biblical prophecy, I want to remind you about John's commentary on the book of Zechariah. Verse by verse, it looks ahead to the second coming of Jesus Christ, spells out God's future plans for his people, Israel, and helps you see what all of that means for you. If you find it hard to understand biblical prophecy, or if you have doubts about what you'll face in the future, this book can help answer your questions. 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Thanks for joining us today. Be back next time when John MacArthur shows you why you need to care about the future events laid out in Scripture, even if you may not be around to experience them. 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
33: 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The United Kingdom is moving toward a ban on social media for kids under 16. 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I'm Jonathan McKee, author of Parenting Generation Screen, with Plugged In by Focus on the Family.
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1: Greetings, friends. Welcome to the Sound of Faith. I'm Sharon Knotts, thanking you for joining us today because we know faith comes by hearing and hearing by the Word of God. Today's message, One Nation Under God, takes us on an intriguing journey from the Mayflower Compact, the covenant made by those first settlers seeking religious freedom in the New World, to the Declaration of Independence, our nation's birth certificate, to the Constitution, the framework of our freedoms, to the capital city itself, where the proof of our Christian foundation is written in its very cornerstones and walls. This incontrovertible truth, America is one nation under God.
2: But God could not let her go any further until she dealt with her sin. She could go no further until she dealt with her sin. And you see what happened after finally the Civil War was over and all that was behind. What happened? America took off like crazy. They invented the telephone. They invented the Morse code. They invented the car. They invented the airplane. It just went from there. America just bloomed. Because God had to deal with the sin of slavery. But I want to read to you what Abraham Lincoln wrote during that time. He said, "We have been the recipients of the choicest bounties of heaven. We've been preserved these many years in peace and in prosperity. We have grown in numbers, in wealth, and power as no other nation has ever grown. But we have forgotten God. We have forgotten the gracious hand which preserved us in peace and multiplied and enriched and strengthened us. And we have vainly imagined in the deceitfulness of our hearts that all these blessings were produced by some superior wisdom and virtue of our own. Intoxicated," that's a pretty strong word, "intoxicated and with unbroken success, we have become too self-sufficient to feel the necessity of redeeming and preserving grace, too proud to pray to the God that made us. It behooves us then to humble ourselves before the offended power and to confess our national sins and to pray for clemency and forgiveness." Amen. And God forgave America for the awful, terrible, incomparable, ugly, I can't even think of enough adjective, sin of slavery. But it took a terrible cost. Amen? And even afterwards, how many know it was a long time before this country was really united? And we still deal with a lot of the aftermath to this day. Amen? But let it be known that when a nation humbles itself and prays and confesses its sin, when its leaders go to Washington and confesses the sin, then God will forgive. Amen? And God bless this nation. God forgave and he blessed this nation. Amen? Because they were obedient. They were obedient to God. And God has blessed America. But we are coming to another dark time now in our nation that's just as dark. Amen? Just as evil. And saints, we as the church, we have got to stand up. The world's going to do what the world does. Jesus said, "Let the wicked be wicked. Let the filthy be filthy." Amen? But we as the church of the Lord Jesus Christ, we have got to stand up. And we've got to say that we're going to pray and repent on behalf of our nation. I want to give you one last quote. And this quote is from Martin Luther King, the champion of the civil rights in our lifetime, who was responsible for much of the laws that were still in place in the South, amen, and across this nation that separated white from black in public places like restaurants and bus stations, etc. We're all aware of that he was the champion of that. Amen? So I want to close with his words. They're just short, but they're powerful. We all know about, I had a dream. But I want you to listen to these words because he's speaking about our nation and about God. "I still believe that standing up for the truth of God is the greatest thing in the world. The end of life is to do the will of God, come what may. And that's why he stood the way that he did, and he paid the price. He paid the price, and he knew he had a very strong possibility of being assassinated. He knew it, but it didn't stop him. Because God had raised him up in his day and his hour and gave him a platform and gave him a voice that everybody listened to. Amen. And he knew that it could cost him his life, and it did. Amen. And so he says, I still believe to stand up for the truth of God's word is what we're here for. This is the whole purpose of our lives, is to stand up for the truth. Amen. And I want to know how many in this church, in this house of God, in this body of Christ will stand up for the truth. Amen. And whether you fly an American flag on your house, amen, or whether you stand up for the truth on your workplace or wherever it is, and certainly in our pulpits, amen. Amen. And we need to expect that the attack against us is going to be fierce. So let me say this. You can pray for me all you want. Pray extra. Pray extra more. Amen, because preachers are the next ones on the hit list. Let me qualify that. Preachers who are preaching out against the evil, the iniquity, standing up for the truth, speaking against same-sex marriage, they're the next ones on the hit list. Amen. So you need to pray for those that you see that are standing strong, because they're a large target. Amen. But I'm asking you to pray that the Lord will bless the message. Amen. And that we'll get the ear of people. That we will be, as John said, a voice crying in the wilderness. A wilderness of sin and ungodliness. Amen. So join hands with your neighbors round about you. And let's come into a prayer of agreement. That we are going to be steadfast. That we're going to stand. That we realize it's our time to take the baton. That we have the liberties and the freedoms that we have because great men of old were willing to put their lives on the line. And you know, there's a very interesting thing. You might even look up and go Google at the 56 signers of the Declaration of Independence. The sufferings that many of them had, they lost, many of them lost everything. What they went through, the price that they paid. We don't know about that. We don't think about that, but they paid a price. Are you willing to pay the price? Even if it means that your family turns their back on you. So your family may rise up against you. They will, because Jesus said your worst enemies will be that of your household. On your job, you share Christ without losing your job. Don't break the rules. God opens doors, and when he opens them, you can go through them. Don't try to bust your way in, or you could lose your job. And it might not be God's will for that, amen? But God is able to give you wisdom and open doors. Father, we stand before you in your holy house. And like great men and women who have come before us, we stand on their shoulders because they were willing to stand up for the truth, no matter what it cost them. Like your servant said, come what may, we are going to stand up for the truth in this world. And today, Lord, we take the baton willingly and gladly, and we say that we're going to stand up for righteousness, and we're not going to forget that you are the one that has blessed us and prospered us and made us strong. And we see that so many people are turning against you, and they are reviling you and reviling us. But we're not ashamed, and we're not afraid, because Lord, we know you got our back. And we want you to know, Lord, you can count on us. We ask you, Lord, to give us a greater testimony. Give us greater boldness and give us more wisdom. Open doors that no man can open and no man can close. Give us the ear of the one that is truly a seeker of truth, the one that is lost and confused and wants a way out of their sin. And they don't know there's a way out. They're being told you're stuck. God made you that way. And in secretly in their heart, they don't want to be that way. Help us, Lord, to find those people. Lead us to those people, Lord, that want to know the truth and want to know that there is a way out, that you can deliver them and set them free. And Father, we lift up the radio ministry before you, and we ask you that your hand of blessing would be upon it, that you will lead us to the stations you want us to go on or have them contact us. And Lord, that you will raise up people that will listen and support.

0: support this ministry. It is an open door of evangelism, and we believe it's worthy of our support. It's worthy of our finances. It's worthy of our prayer. And Lord, we ask you to make this ministry a voice crying in the wilderness. Prepare ye the way of the Lord, for your coming is so soon. And we ask you, Lord, to bless and deal with hearts of those who own these stations. Because promotion comes from you, Lord God. We're asking divine promotion, not man, divine promotion upon the radio ministry and upon the magazine ministry, that it will continue. And those who find us on the website, that they will be drawn, Lord, on the website, thesoundoffaith.org, that people, if they accidentally come there, that the Holy Spirit will draw them in. Because when we stand before you, we want to come bringing our sheaves, bringing the souls of Baltimore and our state and our country. In Jesus' name, you can count on us. And if you mean that, let the church say, amen. Amen.
1: Amen. I trust you're enjoying this enlightening message about America's Christian Foundation, One Nation Under God. This evidence of America's Christian Foundation is rich, abounding, and incontrovertible. The founding fathers and framers of the Constitution were Bible believers. Yet today, these facts are being disputed and even redacted from our history books. The de-Christianization of America is causing her godly foundation to crumble under the weight of atheism and evolution, abortion, homosexuality, same-sex marriage, and racial hatred. The founding fathers warned God's judgment would come upon this nation if we were ever to abandon our faith in God and the Bible. Friends, that day has come. Scripture says every nation that forgets God shall be turned into hell, and it would be foolish to think that America is the exception. Jesus said a city set on a hill cannot be hid. Washington, D.C. is a city set on a hill. Our Capitol building is called the Hill, the highest seat of government on the planet, the emblem of liberty and freedom, the ideal of human government. Decisions made on the Hill have far-reaching powers and influence, and when we examine the physical buildings and monuments in Washington, we quickly see they are inscribed with scriptures and petitions to God. The voices of her founders still speak today in the city that cannot be hid. One Nation Under God will take you through the Christian facts of America's founding. It can be ordered on CD for a love gift of $10 or more for the radio ministry. 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
1: Praise the Lord. Glad to be with you. This is David Middleton welcoming you to the Doers of the Word radio program, where I'm teaching you the uncompromised Word of God. Today we're going to share with you on the subject of understanding sin and its effects. We are to overcome all areas of sin in our life. Now when we look at the Hebrew word for sin, it means to miss the road or path or the mark. And the New Testament word in the Greek also means to miss the mark so as not to share in the prize. So sin is missing the mark, walking down the wrong path or the wrong road, which causes us not to share in the prize of possessing the promises of God and all the blessings that God wants to bring forth in our life. In understanding sin and its effects, first of all, we need to know what is sin. The first use is in Genesis 4:7, where it says, "If thou doest well, shalt thou not be accepted? And if thou doest not well, sin lieth at the door." This is God speaking to Cain. That means that if we will do well and walk in line with God's word, we'll be accepted. But if we do not do well, then sin lieth at the door. We commit sin, and the result of his sin was curses came upon him. In Deuteronomy chapter 1, in verse 41, here's where the children of Israel said, "We have sinned against the Lord. We will go up and fight according to all that the Lord our God commanded us." What was their sin? They did not want to go and fight the battles of the Lord. You and I, as believers in Jesus Christ in the New Testament, are to fight the good fight of faith and war a good warfare. If we do not fight the battles of the Lord, then we commit sin, as God has commanded us to enter into spiritual warfare and conquer the enemies in our life. In 1 Samuel chapter 12, and verse 23, he says, "God forbid that I should sin against the Lord in ceasing to pray for you." That indicates that if we don't pray for one another, we're actually sinning against the Lord because we're not obeying him and doing the things that he commands us to do. God wants you to be a prayer warrior for the Lord and be praying one for another, praying without ceasing. In 1 Samuel chapter 15, 23, we see something else. It says, "For rebellion is as the sin of witchcraft, and stubbornness is as iniquity and idolatry. Because thou hast rejected the word of the Lord, he has also rejected thee from being king." Here we see that rebellion is declared to be as the sin of witchcraft. What is the sin of witchcraft? Witchcraft is all about being in control. So rebellion is you being in control instead of submitting unto the Lord. And stubbornness is because of the fact that we don't want to yield to him, but we instead want to follow our own ways and do what we want. This sin of rebellion and stubbornness speaks of one who wants to be in control and is selfish, wanting to walk in their own ways. The result was he was rejected from being king. And you and I will not be able to rule and reign as a king under the King of Kings, Jesus Christ, if we have rebellion and stubbornness in our life. In Job 31, verse 30, he says, "Neither have I suffered my mouth to sin by wishing a curse to his soul." You've got to watch the thoughts that you have going on in your mind. You can't be wishing evil against another person. And here it speaks of how the mouth would speak to sin by wishing this curse, speaking words that would release a curse. You must guard your mouth. You must watch that your mouth is only yielded unto the Lord. And of course, you got to watch what goes on in the soulless realm. You can't be yielding to evil thoughts of doing evil against a person. You're to take your thoughts captive and not give place to any evil thoughts that would come into your mind. And do not speak those evil thoughts. In Job 34:37, we see something else. It says, "For he addeth rebellion unto his sin." And it goes on and says, "He multiplieth his words against God." Walking in sin, walking in rebellion, even multiplying your words against God, speaking against God, blaming God, that is sin. Don't ever blame God. God is never the problem. The problem is either us or the devil working against us. And remember, you and I have authority over the devil and we can conquer him. So the real problem is us. We have got to rise up and walk in the way of the Lord and conquer the enemy in our life. In Psalms 1:1, "Blessed is the man that walketh not in the counsel of the ungodly, nor standeth in the way of sinners, nor sitteth in the seat of the scornful." It is sin if you walk after the counsel of the ungodly. Do not take counsel from anybody that's ungodly. Only seek counsel that's in line with the Word of God from godly sources. And you got to check everything out to be sure it's in line with the Word. Just because they say they're a Christian counselor, if they don't give you the Word of God or counsel in line with the Word of God, then it's the counsel of the ungodly. And you can't be standing in the way of sinners. You've got to turn away from all of these evil ways, nor be sitting in the seat of the scornful. But instead, your delight is to be in the law of the Lord. And in His law are you to meditate day and night. You're going to be like a tree planted by the rivers of water. And you're going to bring forth your fruit in a season. Your leaf is not going to wither, and whatsoever you do shall prosper. So let your delight be in the Word of God. Put it first place in your life. Meditate on it day and night. Be a hearer and a doer of it, and you're going to see great fruit come forth in your life. You won't be withering, and whatever you do shall prosper. In Psalms 59, verse 12, he says, "For the sin of their mouth and the words of their lips, let them even be taken in their pride, for cursing and lying which they speak." Here it speaks of sins of the mouth, words of the lips taken in pride. We got to watch that we only speak words that are in line with the Word of God, not taken in pride, never out of a selfish motive or I, me mentality. We must only speak words that are serving the Lord and ministering life to one another. In Psalm 78, verse 32, it says, "For all this they sin still and believe not for His wondrous works." Unbelief is sin. God commands us to believe His Word, and we should believe in His wondrous works and know that He's the same yesterday, today, and forever, and He is a performer of His Word. He is a healer, a deliverer, a miracle worker, and He will perform the wondrous works in our life. Don't fall for the lie that says miracles and healings and deliverances have passed away. That's a lying teaching from the devil. It's a doctrine of the devil that, unfortunately, Christians have received today. In Proverbs 20, verse 2, the Bible says, "The fear of a king is as the roaring of a lion. Whoso provoketh him to anger sinneth against his own soul." So here it's saying that if we provoke him, the king, to anger, we're sinning against our own soul. Jesus is the King of Kings. If you provoke Him to anger by not hearkening diligently unto His voice and being obedient to the Word of God, you actually are sinning against your soul, and you're going to bring destructive effects upon it. Proverbs 21, verse 4 says, "A high look, a proud heart, and the plowing of the wicked is sin." Get rid of that pride out of your life. Pride will go forth before a fall. Pride is what was involved in the devil rebelling against God. You must deal with pride in your life, or you will continually walk in sin. Proverbs 24, verse 9 says, "The thought of foolishness is sin." This means we got to watch our thoughts. Do not let foolish thoughts, evil thoughts, anything contrary to the Word of God in your mind. If something evil comes into your mind, you're to cast down that imagination, and any high thing that exalts itself against the knowledge of God, contrary to the Word, and you're to bring into captivity every thought to the obedience of Christ. You must govern your mind with the Word of God and only allow thoughts that are in line with the Word of God to continue in your mind. In 1 Corinthians chapter 6, verse 18, the Bible says, "Flee fornication. Every sin that a man doeth is without the body, but he that committeth fornication sinneth against his own body." Fornication is sin. Sexual sin of any kind is sin. You must flee it. And if you commit the sin of fornication, you actually have sinned against your body. The Bible says that fornication should not be named once among us as saints. If you've been involved in fornication, you need to confess that sin, repent, and turn from it, and not yield to it again. In Romans 14:23, the Bible says, "Whatsoever is not of faith is sin." That means any time we're walking according to the natural realm, according to the sense realm, or being moved by what we see or the circumstances, that's not faith. That's walking in a way of sin. Whatsoever is not of faith is sin. You and I are commanded to walk by faith, not by sight. James chapter 1, verse 15 says, "When lust has conceived, it bringeth forth sin, and sin, when it's finished, bringeth forth death." You are not to walk after the lusts of the flesh. You are to crucify that flesh daily and not give place to any of the lusts or the strong desires of the flesh. If it conceives and takes root in you because you yield to it, it will produce sin, and when it's finished, it will bring forth death. Always be ready to crucify the flesh and mortify the deeds of the body and resist all lusts of the flesh so you do not walk in any areas of sin. In James chapter 2, verse 9, we see something else. It says, "If you have respect to persons, you commit sin and are convinced of the law as transgressors." This means we can't treat one person one way and then go and treat another person another way and show respect to persons. Respect of persons is sin. We see many in the body of Christ that are showing respect to persons. They're continually committing sin, and they wonder why they're not seeing blessings come forth in their life. In James 4:17, The Bible says, therefore, to him that knoweth to do good, and doeth it not, to him it is sin. Here we see that sin is not just a sin of commission. Obviously, if we do something that's wrong, we commit sin by doing some wrong act, that would be a sin of commission. But here, it's talking about a sin of omission. It says, he that knoweth to do good, and doeth it not, to him it is sin. Therefore, you are required to walk in line with God's word and be obedient to the word. If you know to do good and you don't do it, you don't walk in line with God's word, it is an area of sin. There are sins of commission and there are sins of omission. In 2 Peter chapter 2 and verse 14, it says, having eyes full of adultery and that cannot cease from sin. This means we really got to guard our eyes so we do not let lustful thoughts come in and have adulterous attitudes, which becomes an area of sin. Remember that if you look on a woman to lust after her in your heart, you have committed adultery, and that is sin. And those with eyes full of adultery, they will continually be walking in sin. It says they cannot cease from sin. Guard your eyes. Do not let anything that you see cause you to begin to lust after another to commit adultery. 1 John 5:17 says, all unrighteousness is sin. That says it pretty clear. Anything that is contrary to God's righteousness is sin. Any unrighteousness, anything contrary to the word of God, becomes an area of sin. Therefore, we see that sin is if we don't do well, if we don't fight God's battles, if we won't pray for another, if we walk in rebellion and we want to be in control and stubborn and do whatever we want to do, if we speak words to curse someone in some way, that's sin. If we multiply our words against God, that's sin. If we're standing in the way of sinners, if we sin with our mouth and our words are taken in pride, if we're in unbelief regarding his wondrous works, if we provoke the Lord to anger because of our sin, we're sinning against our soul. If we have not dealt with pride and we have a high look or proud heart, it's sin. If we do not govern our mind and we have thoughts of foolishness, it's sin. If we commit fornication, we sin against our body. And if we're not walking by faith, whatever is not of faith is sin. If we yield to the lusts of the flesh, it's sin. If we have respect to persons, it's sin. If we know to do good and doeth it not, it is sin. And if we don't guard ourselves and have eyes of adultery and go lusting after another, we will be walking in the ways of sin. All unrighteousness is sin. Well, we've run out of time for today. We've begun talking with you regarding the subject of understanding sin and its effects. We see it is missing the mark, so we do not share in the prize and possess the promises of God. And we've seen all these things of what sin is. In the next broadcast, we're going to continue to talk on this subject, and we'll be discussing the effects of sin. When we sin, we must understand there are effects of sin that will bring curses and all kinds of destruction upon us. Then we're going to be talking about how we can conquer sin in every area of our life. I look forward to ministering to you on the next broadcast. God bless you. In closing, I want to invite you to our church in Phoenix. 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The church is located at 2955 West Fairmount Avenue, just west of I-17 and Indian School. 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

Welcome to Doers of the Word with David Middleton, pastor of Jesus is Lord Outreach Center in Phoenix, Arizona. 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

0: Is it true that Jesus can identify with our sufferings? Some suggest that because he's God, his human experience must have been somewhat cushioned or easier to endure. But today on Truth for Life, we'll see how the Bible challenges this perception as Alistair Begg considers Jesus the suffering servant in the Garden of Gethsemane.
1: Now we're going to read from Mark 14 and verse 32. Before we read this, perhaps we should just remind ourselves, we looked first of all at the importance, the necessity of being in Christ, that once in Christ it is God's eternal, existential, eschatological purpose to make us like Christ. We've thought about that in terms of his humility, in terms of his compassion, in terms of his work as a preacher of the gospel and personal evangelism, and this morning, finally, in terms of his being a suffering servant. You remember when Paul expresses his great longing to know Christ, he says, I want to know Christ and the power of his resurrection and the fellowship of sharing in his sufferings, becoming like him in his death. This is a perhaps more difficult concept for us to wrestle with, but with this we will wrestle. And we read from verse 32. They went to a place called Gethsemane, and Jesus said to his disciples, sit here while I pray. He took Peter, James, and John along with him, and he began to be deeply distressed and troubled. My soul is overwhelmed with sorrow to the point of death, he said to them. Stay here and keep watch. Going a little farther, he fell to the ground and prayed that, if possible, the hour might pass from him. Abba, Father, he said, everything is possible for you. Take this cup from me. Yet not what I will, but what you will. And then he returned to his disciples and found them sleeping. Now, we can have also, if it's helpful to you, our fingers in Luke chapter 22, which is the parallel passage in Luke's gospel, beginning in verse 39. And the reason I say that is because sometimes this morning I'll say something and you'll be looking at Mark and you'll say, but it isn't in there. And then if you go to Luke, you'll find it there and vice versa. And so as not to be tedious and be constantly saying, I mean Luke, I mean Mark, whatever. I'm just going to recognize what an intelligent group this is, and that you'll be figuring this out for yourselves. So, let us pause and pray. And now we humbly pray, make the book live to me, O Lord. Show me yourself within your word. Show me myself, and show me my Savior. And make the book live to me, for Jesus' sake. Amen. For many of us, this passage of Scripture is familiar territory. We at least have read it on an annual basis, if not more frequently, in the course of the Christian calendar. It is of interest, I think you will agree, that while the Gospel writers provide us with no description of the physicality of Jesus, nowhere are we told his height or his weight, the color or length of his hair, the shade of his eyes, and so on. All of that, a veil of silence is cast over, purposefully, presumably, as a result of the Spirit's work in the lives of the Gospel writers. And given that, I think it's all the more interesting that we should be given an insight, as it were, into the chemistry of Christ, into something of the psychological makeup of Jesus. That while we have no right to say that he looked like this, we have some indication of the kind of thing that he experienced as a man and that which was going on inside of him. And so it is to this quite disturbing view of Jesus that we turn on this final occasion. Jesus, you will remember, when he was asked concerning prayer, had given a pattern of prayer to those who were his listeners and his followers. And in the course of that prayer, it is common for us to pray, your will be done on earth as it is in heaven. Our Father who art in heaven, your will be done on earth as it is in heaven. And what Jesus encouraged his followers to pray, we now discover him putting into practice. And in this little scenario here, that is for us in Mark, and again, as I say to you in Luke, I want us to try and navigate our way through it by employing three simple verbs. Every elementary school teacher knows the importance of teaching their class about looking properly, listening carefully, and learning eagerly. In fact, when I was a boy growing up, there was a magazine in Scotland that was a sort of pseudo-educational tool that was entitled Look and Learn. Look and Learn. I had a few copies, but I was never a great fan of it, I must confess. I was more interested in football magazines than Look and Learn magazines. I should have paid more attention to it, and don't use me as an excuse, young people, if you're listening to me now. The importance of looking, listening, and learning. Well, first of all, we're going to look. We have these passages in the Bible in order that in the reading of them, we may conjure up in our minds some sense of what is taking place. It is there for us that we might do so. So let us then look at what we're told. I want to suggest that we look carefully at what we're told, that we don't allow familiarity with this passage to prevent us from seeing what is actually a striking and somewhat incongruous picture. A striking and an incongruous picture. The gospel readers were familiar with Jesus as he had been introduced to them as a rabbi and as a teacher. They had become aware of his ministry as a worker of miracles. They were aware of all that had been said and written concerning him as someone who was a friend of sinners. But now, as these early readers of the gospel take this material and turn to it, many of them will not be ready for the picture that is provided by the gospel writers here. For this is a picture of a distressed Christ. This is a picture of a distressed Christ. You will notice that Mark tells us that he began to be deeply distressed and troubled. To be deeply distressed and troubled. Indeed, the language as it is written in the Greek is of the most profound significance. The terminology that is used is hardly aptly covered for us by the idea of a deep distress. And you will have noted, if you're familiar with your Bible, that earlier the gospel readers had been made aware that the evening of these events was a cold evening. It was an evening that was cold enough for a fire to have been kindled in the home of the high priest. For you will remember that it was at that fire that Peter warmed himself and was confronted by the questions of the servant girl in that house. So on an evening that is cold enough for a fire, what is happening here that we find Jesus sweating profusely? It would be one thing if it was a phenomenally humid evening. We would be able to say to ourselves, well, understandably, he along with all the other people would simply be responding to the nature of the climate at the time. But no, there is no indication given of that at all. And in his experience of deep distress and trouble, it would be surprising if his immediate companions, namely Peter, James, and John, according to verse 33, if they were not made aware of the nature of this condition, and if, in a sense of compassion, they did not say to him, Jesus, what is wrong? Jesus, why are you the way you are? This was a whole new experience for those who had been aware of their lives being marked by fearfulness, by despair, even in the area of their greatest capacity as fishermen, being overwhelmed by the prospect of death on the Sea of Galilee. For them to have had Jesus stand and rebuke the winds and the waves, and for them to look at one another and say, "What manner of man is this that even the winds and the waves obey him?" For as good Jewish boys, they knew from their reading of the Old Testament that only God was in control of the winds and the waves. Therefore, for this Jesus to stand at the stern of their boat and command the seas to silence was nothing other than an indication of the vastness of who he was in all of his proclaimed messiahship. Given all of that, what now is happening to Jesus that he is so deeply distressed? Well, he says and explains to them in verse 34, "My soul is overwhelmed with sorrow to the point of death." Now, I say again to you, look carefully at this. You're sensible people. You have Bibles. Our familiarity with this material, especially those of us who have been reared in it, is such that, frankly, I think most of us miss this. Or, because it is so distressing to us, we tend to say, "I don't want really to handle this." Jesus proclaims to those who are his nearest and dearest, in his experience of distress and trouble, "I'm actually overwhelmed." Jesus is overwhelmed. He says so. All of the pent-up emotion that presumably is represented in his life as he has been moving now over a period of weeks steadfastly towards the cross. All of this, for example, the statements as in John 4, when the disciples come and say, "Did somebody bring him food?" And remember what he said, "My food is to do the will of him who sent me and to finish his work." In Mark 8, after the great declaration of Peter concerning his messiahship, he then says, "Now, fellas, I need you to know that I am setting my face steadfastly towards Jerusalem, where I will be handed over to cruel men who will crucify me, and on the third day I will rise again." And at that point, the disciples are recoiling from it and saying, "No, Jesus, this must never happen to you." Yes, he said, "This is my destiny, and to this I move." And how they must have marveled that he could walk so straightforwardly towards this great meeting at the cross. Well, now, it's a different picture. Now, he shrinks from the cup. He shrinks from the cup. He knows it to be the will of God. He has repeatedly asserted, affirmed the divine necessity of his suffering. That is not in question. But he is now confronted by the immediacy of the ordeal. And look at the description of him. Deeply distressed. Deeply troubled, overwhelmed to the point of death. Luther, looking at this scene, wrote in his commentary, "No man ever feared death like this man." Doesn't that seem wrong? Wouldn't we expect that Luther would have said, "Nobody like Jesus breezed through death"? After all, he was the Messiah. He was the one who would come out on the far side in the resurrection. No, Luther says, "Nobody ever feared death like this man feared death. For no one would ever die a death like this man." Says MacLeod, the Scottish theologian, "He went to the outer limits of human endurance, so close to the absolute limit that he was almost overwhelmed to the limits of human endurance." Now look again. Look at what we have before us in this picture. Jesus, the one who is utterly and entirely without sin. Jesus, the beloved and uniquely precious Son of the Father, is about to be destroyed at the Father's hands. Isn't that right? Isn't that what the prophet said in Isaiah 53? It was the Lord's will to crush him and to cause him to suffer. Doesn't Paul, taking that picture, reflecting on the scene, give to us in Romans 8 these words, "He did not spare his own son, but gave him up for us all." What you have here is the innocent about to suffer at the hands of God. What you have here is the sinless about to bear the wrath of God in himself for sin. What you have here is the prospect of the perfect one being nailed on a cross, on a garbage heap, outside Jerusalem, between two thieves, abused and disabused. And why? Paul tells us, God made him who had no sin to be sin for us, so that we might become the righteousness of God in him. Let me just say parenthetically, for those of you who may still not be believers in Christianity, who may not have come to trust in Jesus, I was greatly helped some time ago when I read John Stott's little sentence, and this is what he said, "I could never believe in God were it not for the cross. I could never believe in a God who was removed from the pain and overwhelming distress of human suffering." For what we have in this description of the suffering servant, is not a reluctant Jesus. For he said, "Nobody takes my life from me. I have the power to lay it down. I have the power to give it again." It is not that Jesus is reluctantly going to the will of God the Father. For he goes purposefully and obediently and submissively the way the Christian ought to go. But in his humanity, he inevitably recoils from it. Because he's a man. He is a real man. And so, before the events that are about to transpire, he recoils. Because you see, without substitution, the cross of Christ is unintelligible. And I think that's why people disregard it. Because the way in which many of us talk about it is completely unintelligible. Because maybe we don't even understand what we're talking about. In which case, then we can be forgiven as to the dreadful job we're doing of trying to explain it to people who ask us. Because if all we say concerning the cross is concerning something about the manifold love of God, and in order to show us how much he loved us, this is what he did to Jesus, the person says, "Well, there must be a missing piece in this puzzle, is there not?" Well, of course there is. It was the love of God. Let's put it this way. We were so messed up that Jesus had to die for us. And we were so unbelievably loved in Jesus that he was pleased to die for us. But as he comes to the point of departure, the gospel writers tell us that he was distressed and he was troubled, and he explained he was overwhelmed with sorrow to the point of death. The atonement, the death of Jesus on the cross for sinners, is not a theory. It's not a mathematical equation. It's a flesh and blood reality. And there was nothing in Christ's humanity to blunt his emotions or to anesthetize his sensitivity. And as a result of being entirely compos mentis, and perhaps in the immensity of his love, this was part of it. If he had taken that drug potion, how could he have looked down and said to his beloved disciple, "Look after my mother, will you?" Or how could he have been available to say to the thief on the cross, "Today you will be with me in paradise"? He refused the wine mingled with gall. He suffered at a level that no one has ever suffered. He endured everything for the sake of his own. What an amazing thing it is, and what a stupidity it is that 21st century Western Christianity offers itself to the world as a panacea for all ills, as the best grades at university, as the most significant job, as the cutest girls, as the high school quarterback boys. We are the people who've got it all together, you see. Why not come and join us? And then these interested agnostics begin to read their Bibles and say, "How did you get here from here? What is this fellowship of suffering that the Apostle Paul was on? What was he talking about when he said, 'I want to know Christ'? We stop, 'I want to know Christ and the power of his resurrection.' That'll be enough for us. Finish the verse right there. There is no power of his resurrection except as it is it experienced in the fellowship of his sufferings. It is only through his sufferings in Calvary that there is the reality of the resurrection. And the same, my friends, is true for you and me. And every attempt to deny that is known by our own hearts as fraudulent, is condemned by the scriptures clearly, and every well-thinking, cynical, agnostic friend that I have says, 'You're full of absolute bunk.' And you know what? If I were to suggest that that was the essence of Christianity, they would be absolutely right.
0: You're listening to Bible teacher Alistair Begg on Truth for Life. We'll hear more about the suffering servant tomorrow. As Alistair mentioned, it's possible to become so familiar with the stories we read in the Bible that we miss the details. And familiarity can actually become a distraction when we're studying Scripture. It can dampen our zeal or cause our growth to dwindle. You ever find yourself wishing you could reignite the spiritual vibrancy that you enjoyed when you first came to faith in Jesus? Well, we are recommending today a book that is a great supplement to our current series, To Know Christ. 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
16: March 4th, 1865. The Civil War was nearing its end. The nation was exhausted, divided, and grieving. On that day, President Abraham Lincoln delivered his second inaugural address, just 700 words spoken in about 7 minutes. 41 days later, Lincoln would be assassinated. Yet the words he spoke that day still echo through history. In that brief address, Lincoln referenced God 14 times, spoke of prayer, and quoted scripture repeatedly. He reminded Americans that both sides of the conflict shared a common faith, saying both read the same Bible and pray to the same God, and each invokes his aid against the other. Lincoln understood that political division alone could not explain the nation's crisis. More than 160 years later, America still wrestles with division, truth, and our dependence on God. The question is whether we'll remember the wisdom Lincoln left behind.
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0: that he was the only one when God saved him to be able to give us 14 letters, which are doctrinal letters, starting with Romans and ending up with the book of Hebrews, and teaching us not to be legalists, but to enjoy the freedom of the grace of God.

0: Welcome to Somebody Loves You Radio, the Bible teaching ministry of Roll Reese in Diamond Bar, California. Thanks so much for joining us as we begin a brand new series in 1 Corinthians. In today's opening study, Roll will introduce the themes of this remarkable letter and show us how God calls His people to walk in both grace and truth. As believers, we're not burdened by the weight of earning God's favor, yet we are invited to follow Christ with sincere faith and wholehearted obedience. Here's Roll Reese with part one of our introduction to 1 Corinthians.
1: So good to see you tonight. One of the things I was thinking about when I was preparing this lesson is the first time that I ever went to Corinth. I went to Corinth with Pastor Chuck Smith, and we were in a cruise, and we stopped over in Greece and went up to where Paul the Apostle preached to the unknown God up in the Acropolis. There's there in Athens, and it was quite a sight when I stood there, and there's a huge, huge rock there by the Acropolis where Paul the Apostle stood and began to give to them the sermon on the unknown God. Then when you drop from there, you go all the way around in Greece, all the way around the peninsula, and you come over to the other side, and there is the city of Corinth. And it's pretty amazing when you go to Corinth. Number one, because when you get there, the archaeologists have uncovered this whole city. And it's incredible. When you walk into the city, you still have today the Bema seat where they used to do judgment. And as you're looking over to the Bema seat, you're looking up into the left side and you see this big old hill that is sitting there. And this is the hill where the 1,000 prostitutes would live and come down every single night to seduce the men of the city. A lot of history in Corinth. And as Paul the Apostle was not presently there at first, and when he heard what was going, he wrote three letters. One of them were lost. First and Second Corinthians, and one of the letters, he'll tell you in a moment, was lost. They never found it. But he writes to the Corinthians because there are church members in the city of Corinth. And what's going on here is that as these prostitutes would come down and begin to seduce the men, a lot of the Christians, instead of becoming spiritual, they had become carnal Christians. So when he writes the book, he writes and he tells you concerning the problems of divisions. He gives problems with people that are having lawsuits in the church against one another. He deals with the problems of the resurrection. He deals with the problems of the abuse and neglect of the gifts of the Holy Spirit. He deals with the problem of a man in the church that is living together with his mother-in-law sexually, and the pastor and the elders and the people are not doing anything about it, but they're just continuing business as usual. And Paul writes real heavy stuff in the book of Corinthians. He writes it like a disciplinary book to discipline the people that were living a life of sin. Paul doesn't allow people in the church to be living a life of sin. He really preaches to them. Because it seemed that as Paul was communicating to them, they weren't getting it. They had been so infected by the world and the standards of the world that they had become totally carnal and living a life of division, a life of carnality, and not having any conviction in their lives. Not any conviction in their lives. So let's begin with the introduction tonight. If you have your Bibles, go to 1 Corinthians chapter 1. And the Apostle Paul, first of all, we need to understand that he was born in Tarsus. He came from Tarsus. And what's incredible, in the book of Acts chapter 9 verse 11, he tells us, so the Lord said to Paul, get up and go to the street called Straight and inquire at the house of Judas from one called Saul of Tarsus, for behold, he is praying. When Paul the apostle was on his way from Jerusalem to Damascus, okay, to the city of Damascus, he was on the road to Damascus, and somehow Jesus appeared to him. And when he appeared to Paul the apostle Paul was confronted by Jesus and saying, Saul, Saul, why do you persecute me? Now, the men that were with Paul the Apostle, they never saw Jesus. They never saw a light, but they heard a voice. And they were struck by that. And what's incredible, Paul the Apostle, we see him in that conversation with the Lord, because he says, "Who are you, Jesus?" He immediately recognized that it was the Lord. Paul the Apostle became converted. And from there, as his conversion came, they had to lead him into the city of Damascus because he was blind. He could not see for 3 days. They led him by the hand. And when he got to Damascus, there was a young man by the name of Ananias, a Christian. And the Lord came to him by night and said, "Hey, listen, Ananias, I want you to go and lay hands on Saul of Tarsus." And he said, "Lord, have you heard about him? He's killing Christians. And you want me to go lay hands on him?" And the Lord said, "Don't worry about it. Paul the Apostle has been converted. I want you to go." And he told him exactly where Paul was. And then Ananias came. And he said, "Saul," he says, "my name is Ananias, and I came to lay hands on you." He laid hands on Saul. And at that very moment, the baptism of the Holy Spirit came upon Saul. And he was able to see again. Incredible conversion. Paul the Apostle was imprisoning Christians. As a matter of fact, Paul the Apostle in the book of Acts chapter 6, when Stephen was not only tried and really they came against Stephen. He was a deacon, full of the Holy Spirit, one that waited on tables. And when the Sanhedrin came against him, the Jews came against him, and he gave one of the longest sermons in the book of Acts and brought conviction to those people. They got so blown away that they were so angry when they got convicted by the Holy Spirit that they took Stephen in the city of Jerusalem. The walls were over 300 feet high. And when you go to the city of Jerusalem and you stand on the Mount of Olives, you look down, you can actually see how big the walls of the city were. They took him and they threw him over the city walls. And when he fell down from the city wall to the ground, he began to take these big old stones and get ready to throw stones right on top of him. But right before they began to stone him, Stephen got on his knees. And he looked up to heaven and he said, "Lord Jesus, receive my spirit." And the scripture says for the second time that Jesus Christ, after dying and rising from the dead for the first time there in heaven, Jesus stood up to actually receive the spirit of Stephen coming into heaven. What an honor that is. He stood up to receive the spirit of Stephen. And Stephen died, and then Paul the Apostle was there, not as a Christian, and he gave authority and power to the stoning of Stephen. Think about how incredible Paul the Apostle is. And Stephen died, and Paul the Apostle was constantly after the Christians. He was a zealous Jew, and at the same time, he had not only the knowledge of God in his own life, but he had this thing concerning the law of God that Christians needed to be incarcerated and be tortured and be put to death. As a matter of fact, in Acts 22:3, Paul said, then he said, "I am indeed a Jew, born in Tarsus of Cilicia, both brought up in the city at the feet of Gamaliel." Gamaliel was one of the greatest Jewish teachers in Israel. And he was schooled by Gamaliel, Paul the Apostle. Learned under him, he said. He says, "taught me according to the strictness of our father's law and was zealous towards God as you all are today." And he thought that the Christians were wrong. And that Judaism was right. And that's why he persecuted them. And yet it was the city southeast. And as you think of where Paul was born, Tarsus of Cilicia. It was the city southeast coast of Asia Minor, which today is modern Turkey today. And as such, he was not only, he could speak fluent Greek, but he spoke Hebrew and Greek. And at the same time, when you think of Paul in chapter 21, 37, he says, "And then as Paul was about to be led into the barracks, he said to the commander, 'May I speak to you?' And he replied, 'Can you speak Greek, Paul?'" He spoke Greek and he spoke Hebrew too. Paul the Apostle was an incredible genius teacher. He had been to the university. He had been taught by the best teachers. And he was an intellect. And yet when he came to

0: law of God so in depth that he was the only one, when God saved him, to be able to give us 14 letters, which are doctrinal letters, starting with Romans and ending up with the book of Hebrews, and teaching us not to be legalists, but to enjoy the freedom of the grace of God. I love that.
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0: When I was in Hawaii, they asked me to teach the difference between law and grace in Galatians chapter 4, and it was amazing to be able to see how the law is the schoolmaster that draws me to conviction to Jesus Christ. I get saved, and then I'm no longer under the law, which is the schoolmaster that brought me to conviction. But then now I begin to enjoy the unmerited favor of God, which is called the grace of God. That's how we're saved. We're not saved by coming to church. We're not saved by witnessing. We're not saved by reading our Bibles. We're not saved by doing anything of works. We're saved by the grace of God through faith in Jesus Christ, period. Period. And think of how many people are so caught up with legalism in the church today. Think about it. And the first thing that I have found out when people get saved, new converts, there are many that when they get saved and the first time they trip or fall, immediately Satan begins to kick them and begins to bring condemnation to them. And the first thing he tells them, he says, you lost your salvation. You're no longer a Christian. And you know what? Nobody can lose their salvation. Nobody can lose it. Salvation is for all eternity. And then at the same time, when you think of eternal security, imagine right now, because there are people that teach this and they say that eternal security means that you can do whatever you want and you'll never be lost. That's not the way eternal security works. Paul the apostle and then Jesus himself in John chapter 15 verses 1 through 6, he tells us that the key to the Christian life is abiding in Jesus Christ every day. Not every week, not every year, not every month. Every day. And abiding is the factor that we have to be obedient to the Word of God. Because you will learn that Paul the Apostle, in reference to salvation, he writes in the book of 1 Corinthians in chapter 5, in chapter 6, he's going to be dealing with the matter of eternal security. Those of you that have been justified and those of you that have been sanctified and those of you that have known God, why is it that after you were set free to the grace of God, why is it that you have come back like a dog to its vomit? Coming back to sin again. You can't do that. You can't say you're a child of God and live in your past sins in the present. There's no possible way. No possible way. Paul's going to deal with that. But Paul the apostle wants to make sure that we understand that he gave us 14 letters. And in 1 Corinthians, he's writing to them because there's major problems in the church of Corinth. Major, major problems. And yet, because of the grace of God and the mercy of God, Paul the apostle, when he writes to them, he writes in a very strong manner in rebuking them in love and saying, you guys, you better listen. He says, how can you allow somebody to be in the church and let them live with their mother-in-law and then go into the whole worship scene and then think that everything's going to be cool, and at the same time you're keeping people that are outside of the church away from the truth of God because you're compromising in your Christianity? Paul says there's no possible way. That person should be kicked out of the church and there's no repentance. He should never fellowship in the church. We're going to learn that in the book of Corinthians. Excommunicate a guy or her. And you excommunicate them out of the church until they repent. Then you can receive them.

0: back with open arms because of the loving grace of God. So he says, a person like that, you turn them over to Satan for the destruction of the flesh so that the spirit may be saved at the end of the time when they die. Interesting. I mean, the letter is set up so incredible when you look at it. And then at the same time in the book of Acts, it tells us that he, Paul, was born a Roman citizen in a high stature, but very rare among the Jews, which suggests what? That his family was somewhat wealthy, and at the same time, they were of high stature. They were of the upper class where Paul came from. And yet Paul the apostle was the poorest person in the whole world, a man of poverty, when he became an apostle. We'll read about that in 2 Corinthians. Incredible. Beaten 3 times, left for dead. Paul just blows me away because he is the perfect person. If you really want to see a real Christian, look at Paul the apostle. The way he gave his life and heart to Jesus Christ. In the book of Acts chapter 16, 37, he says, but Paul said to them, they have beaten us openly, uncondemned, Romans, and have thrown us into prison, and now do they put us out secretly? No, indeed, let them come themselves and get us out. They were arrested. In verse 25, he says, and as they bound him with thongs, Paul the apostle got arrested with his friends. They put him in jail, and then they beat them. And when they found out that he was a Roman citizen, they kind of backstepped, and Paul the apostle said, you know what? Now you got to retract, but I'm not going to bow to you. You're going to have to recant. You're going to have to really make sure that you understand what you've done. So he says in verse 25, and as they bound him with thongs, he says, Paul said unto the centurion who stood by, is it lawful for you to scourge a man who is a Roman and uncondemned? As they were beating him, Paul said, hey, I'm a Roman. You're beating me. They were not supposed to beat other Romans. And when the centurion heard it, he went and told the commander, saying, take care what you do, for this man is a Roman citizen. And then the commander came and said to Paul, tell me, are you a Roman? And he said, yes. And then the commander answered, with all large sum, I obtained the citizenship, he said. And Paul said, but I was born a citizen. Then immediately those who were about to examine him withdrew from him. And the commander was also afraid after he found out that Paul was a Roman and because he had also bound him. Paul said, I was born a citizen. You bought your citizenship. Not me, I was born as a Roman citizen. And then they got freaked out. They said, really? That's right. And then he says in verse 11, so Paul said, I stand at Caesar's judgment seat where I ought to be judged. To the Jews I have done no wrong. And as you very well know, for if I am an offender and I have committed anything deserving of death, I do not object to dying. But if there is nothing in these things of which these men are accusing me, no one can deliver me to them. I appeal to Caesar. He wanted to go to Caesar, to Rome. Because the Jews had entrapped him. The Jews wanted him dead. And because he was a Roman citizen, he thought, you know what? That's an opportunity for me to go to Rome and witness to Caesar Nero. So he went to Rome in the book of Romans. For 2 years he was in prison in Rome. But that's where he ended up also dying. Nero took him out and cut his head off. At the same time, Peter was crucified upside down in Rome. Both of the apostles of Jesus Christ. The only apostle that never had a physical death, literally tortured or cut in half or crucified, was John the Beloved. He died of natural causes with old age. And the Lord said that would happen. But the rest of them, they were all tortured and died horrible deaths. The apostles of Jesus Christ. Judas hung himself, committed suicide as the betrayer. But the other 10 horribly were killed except for John the Beloved. They gave us the book of Revelation, the Gospel of John, 1st, 2nd, and 3rd John. So we see this beautiful thing that's going on. And then Acts also tells us that Paul the Apostle worked as a tent maker. He would work for 4 hours in the morning, and then for the rest of the evening, he'd go out and preach. He never, ever asked for money. I love Paul the Apostle. Never. You know what else he never did? He never, ever went to preach where there was already an existing church. Never did that. He said, I would never, ever want to plant on another man's foundation. Isn't that cool? That would teach a lot of pastors today. They like to get next to different churches to get their people. Paul never did that. Paul went to places where Christ had never been preached, to preach the gospel. And that's why Paul was such a powerful person and such a man of integrity. He was never trying to take people from other churches, but he went out and he proclaimed the gospel of Jesus Christ where no name of Christ had been mentioned. And when he went out by faith to declare the actual word of God to the people of God. That's why he says in Romans chapter 1:16, he says, I'm not ashamed of the gospel of Jesus Christ. It is the power of God unto salvation. Remember that? It is the power of God unto salvation. The just shall live by faith. The just shall live by faith. So as he was a tent maker, means what? He never begged for funds. Never. He trusted the Lord. And he worked with his own hands. See? Into people, whatever they gave to him, he took it and used it for ministry. And yet, think of Paul the Apostle as the Apostle of Jesus Christ in the things that he's saying to us here. In Acts 18:3, he said, because Paul was of the same trade, he stayed with him and worked for an occupation there by making tents as a tent maker. It tells us in the scripture that he worked with his own hands making tents. And he was so educated, he probably could have got a job in any university. But Paul the Apostle wanted to be among the people. He wanted to be an example.
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9: Even when we're clear that I can't be a part of this and I can't affirm this.
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9: Maybe it has to do with how you're being asked to use pronouns or refer to gender. 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I never want it to be said of our generation that we did not teach the whole counsel of God with clarity. But if we're going to reach this generation, we're going to be like Jesus in that we lead with grace and that we're characterized by grace and that we're not just filled with truth. 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
2: This is Jim Daly from Focus on the Family. 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
3: A quiet life is a setup for a loud testimony. It's a way of living in a way that serves your neighbor, blesses them, makes their lives better in a way that they say, hey, I need to know what's motivating you. I need to know the hope that you have, and that sets up an opportunity for a loud testimony.
4: That's Pastor J.D. Greer, and he's our guest today on Focus on the Family with Jim Daly, talking about how you can make an impact on the culture around you for Christ. Thanks for joining us. I'm John Fuller.
2: You know, John, as a reminder, Focus is here for you. I mean, we've got marriage and parenting content. We have so many things to help you, assessments and even marriage intensives, actual counseling at four locations. But also, how to live in this culture is a key theme for us here at Focus on the Family. And I think some of us do that maybe well, and some of us do that not so well. And so today, we're going to talk with our guest about how to engage a culture really with one purpose, to introduce people to Christ, which is the glorious goal. Mm-hmm. And I'm looking forward to it. This is an area for me that I get energized about.
4: You do, yeah.
2: And it's, I think it's just great to think about how do we reach people for Christ, because that is the goal.
4: Mm-hmm. Yeah, so truth and love, those are things that we need to really embrace as we engage with those around us. Pastor J.D. Greer is pastor at the Summit Church. And he's written a book that addresses how we can do this more effectively. It's called Everyday Revolutionary, How to Transcend the Culture War and Transform the World.
2: JD, welcome to Focus on the Family.
3: Thank you so much, Jim, for having me. I was telling John earlier that it's an honor for me because I grew up being discipled in the back seat of my parents' car, listening to Focus on the Family. My parents, they just always had it on, and we drove around Winston-Salem, North Carolina, being...
2: That had to be extremely boring for a young boy.
3: Maybe it should have been, but I was fascinated.
2: Well, that's good. Yeah. Did you hook into Odyssey, Adventures in Odyssey?
3: Oh, of course. That's right.
2: JD, let me open with this. I was just at a conference here at the Broadmoor speaking at this conference. Young people. It's all 30-something, 40-something young professionals, mostly Ivy League grads, not all Christians, but many Christians. And one of the themes they were talking about in one of the sessions they did was this isn't a culture war. This is spiritual warfare. Mm. I thought, wow, what an interesting way to rephrase that. Because culture war kind of sets us up one human being against another human being.
3: Right.
2: Spiritual warfare is about God and his kingdom versus Satan and his tribe.
3: Yeah.
2: Speak to that.
3: Yeah, I mean, so terms end up, you know, having a life of their own. And a lot of times when you think culture war, people think yard signs and Facebook posts.
2: And angry, Republican and Democrat.
3: Right. Angry diatribes, that sort of thing. But sometimes when people say culture war, what they mean is they mean clarity about truth in the public square.
2: Right.
3: That's something Christians are very supportive of. One of the things that I try to present in Everyday Revolutionary is that faithfulness to Jesus in our generation is not less than clarity about controversial issues. It's just a lot more. And I really try to build it off of the example of Daniel in the Old Testament.
2: Yeah.
3: Daniel is so courageous and bold in his truth declarations that he gets thrown in the lion's den because of it. Mm. And yet he is so beloved by the king, King Darius, whose wicked decree put him there, that king stays outside the lion's den all night long, weeping, hoping against hope that Daniel will make it through the night. You know, and I don't think he was doing that just because he missed Daniel's prophetic diatribes. I think he was doing that because he knew Daniel was genuinely his friend. He loved him. Mm. He couldn't imagine Babylon without Daniel. And so my question is, how do we as believers, how do we become like that in our society? Hey, I always tell the church that I pastor, I say, you know, our goal is we want our community to say, we may not believe what those crazy people over at Summit Church believe, but thank God they're here, because if not, we'd have to raise our taxes.
2: You know, I'll attribute this, I haven't publicly, but Dr. Al Mohler, we were at a board meeting and we were talking about a situation, and he made such a great comment. He called me later that night and he just said, you know, Christians should never go out of their way to be hated. That's not the badge you're looking for.
3: Right. Yeah.
2: Right. And don't
3: but the gospel's offensive enough.
2: Well, that was
3: you
2: the
3: also
2: point.
3: Being
2: That's
3: that.
2: Exactly it. He said, let the gospel be the offense, not your personality. Yeah. And that's a great instruction, I think, for us. What are the three relationship types that you write about in the book? I think it's around tourist, immigrant, and exile.
3: Yeah.
2: You know, first, give us the quick definition, and then what does it say about us spiritually in those three phases?
3: Yeah, so Daniel was an exile in Babylon, and Peter and Paul in the New Testament pick up on that language and say that's what we're supposed to be in our Babylons, which is, you know, a metaphor for wherever you live right now. Mm-hmm. Okay, so if you think about the three possible options that you can be if you're not from a place, you can be a tourist. A tourist is somebody who, you know, they never put roots down. They hardly unpack their bag.
2: They're there for the weekend.
3: They're there for the weekend. If there's a problem in the community, that's not your problem. You're there to see the sights. A lot of Christians are like that when it comes to the world. They're just passing through. They're, you know, holding hands, singing Kumbaya, waiting for the rapture. You know, they never really think of this world as something that their problems is our problems.
2: So you're really saying they're non-engagement.
3: They're non-engagement.
2: They're not engaged.
3: And they're just so separate. They're so separated. And that actually is, you know, Jeremiah, the prophet who lived at the time of Daniel, said, don't do that. I put you into Babylon so that you could seek the prosperity of the city. Jeremiah 29:7, and pray for its prosperity. Mm-hmm. Make its problems your problems. So that's tourist. Well, the other one is immigrant. That's when you're not from a place, but you really want to make it your home. You want to switch your citizenship there. And a lot of Christians, you know, we have that problem because we're like, well, this world really is my home. I want to pile up all my treasure here, and I become more of a citizen of the United States than I do the kingdom of heaven, and I reflect its values even more than heaven's values. The right posture is not tourist or immigrant. It's an exile. An exile is there. You plan to live there. You plan to care about the place and get integrated into it and take on its problems as your own. But the whole time you are reminded that this is not really my home. My home ultimately is in a different kingdom. And we as believers are citizens of heaven that are living in exile right now in the kingdom of man.
2: And it's such a beautiful thing. I mean, there's not perhaps a avalanche of that testimony, but I've had that experience in the gay community with people that I know there where they've moved closer to Christ. Mm-hmm. And that's the goal, you know, to help them. Here's the thing, though, and this is maybe for listeners and viewers. I think when we're in a good place, that pride in us can rise up. Mm-hmm. And it makes us something of a Pharisee or a Sadducee that we begin to look down on the sinner. That's a really dangerous place to be with the Lord. How do we keep that perspective that we say it, we're all sinners saved by grace.
3: Right.
2: But have you seen those sinners? Right? We kind of have that attitude like, we're bad, but we're not as bad as them. Who does that sound like?
3: Right, yeah.
2: It's right out of the New Testament.
3: Our world says that when it comes to something, since we're talking about homosexuality, I'll use that one. There's really only two options. You've got alienation or affirmation.
2: Right.
3: And what Jesus presented was a completely different option. Again, he was clear on truth. I don't think he ever pulled punches on that way. But what people sensed when they were around him is they sensed him drawing them close. They sense a love. When John describes Jesus, he puts grace before truth because Jesus led with grace. It's what people remembered about him. Jim, one of the things, you know, as a part of a very conservative church, I want to point out to our people is that Jesus's crucifixion was a joint project between the so-called secular left and the religious right. I'm not saying they're morally equal or morally equivalent. I'm not saying they're equally bad. I'm just saying when it came down to it, it was both sides that hated him.
2: I've never thought of it quite like that. That's interesting.
3: Yeah, the left hated him for what he said about truth.
2: Yeah.
3: The right hated him for how he brought sinners close. And what I believe is that if you and I are representing Jesus, we'll probably take flack from both sides.
2: Yes, I have experienced that.
3: Sure you have.
2: But it's so true.
4: Mm. This is Focus on the Family with Jim Daly, and our guest today is Pastor J.D. Greer. And we're talking about some of the content in his terrific book, Everyday Revolutionary, How to Transcend the Culture War and Transform the World. 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
2: I don't want to lose this, so let me dig a little deeper, JD, before we move to another topic. But the difference between leading with the gospel or leading with political messaging. This is one of the great grapples that I have at Focus on the Family, because so much of what conservatives do in the Republican Party, just to be blunt, pro-life, pro-marriage, pro-family. So we find a natural home there politically because that's what they're standing up for.
3: Yeah.
2: And, you know, I talk with the Democrats and I'll say, if you were more pro-life, more pro-family, more pro-marriage in the context of the Bible, marriage between a man and a woman, you'd have a lot more people in your party. But, you know, so I'm always, I think, a little offended that we get labeled that we're only political. It's where the values are lining up. I really don't care if it was an R or a D, but I will discern where do they line up.
3: Right.
2: So, am I seeing that correctly? And then when I get hit with the political thing, just shrug it off? Or how do you process that?
3: Yeah, I think so, Jim, because, you know, there are certain issues that when you talk about them, you're going to sound partisan, even if you don't mean to.
2: Right.
3: When we're talking about the sanctity of life, when we're talking about sanity on gender and marriage and religious freedom. Yes, you sound partisan, but I'm like, I'm not trying to sound partisan. I'm just sounding biblical, and we've just got to be okay with that. What I think we can do, though, even with that, is we can be wise and prudential about how we leverage labels and how we what we even lead with. If I could tell you a quick story.
2: Yeah, I like it. This is great.
3: Okay, so there was a I got a letter one day at our church from a young lady that I'd never met before. I didn't know I'd met her. I'd never met her before. But she it was a picture of her at our church being baptized. And she said, I want to tell you a story about how I came to the church. She said, I was invited by some friends of mine and I started to come. She said, I very quickly discerned that you made me quite angry. She said, just when I talked about the sanctity of life and some of these, you know, hot button issues, she said, and one day she said, you said something about, you know, in support of a pro-life position on, it was called Twitter then.
2: Yeah.
3: And she said, I sniped back at you. Now, Jim, I never respond on Twitter.
2: I don't even read it.
3: Right. I don't know what came over me, but I did. For whatever reason, I responded. And I said something back to her, and she said something back to me. And we went back four or five times, and I forgot about it. I remember her handle for Twitter was something like Left Linda or something like that. Just something that clearly
2: identified. At least she's honest.
3: At least she was honest. She said, then she told me, she said, I was Left Linda who did that with you on Twitter. She said, I kept coming to the church. Again, she heard the gospel. She got saved. And she said, now I'm in the process of rethinking everything.
2: Wow.
3: Everything. But what she said next is what the reason I'm telling the story is. She said, I want to thank you, though, that even though you were clear about controversial truths, I want to thank you that you didn't make this the Republican church.
2: Hmm.
3: Because if you had made it the Republican church, she said, I never could have stepped foot inside it. You know, political realignment often happens when somebody comes to Christ. But political realignment is downstream. It's the result of discipleship.
2: Right.
3: It should not be the gateway to it.
2: And it's very difficult to, you know, use politics to convert somebody. I mean, because your angst goes up.
3: Yeah.
2: You're there to defend your position,
3: right,
2: no matter who you are, the Democrat or the Republican. And that I don't really see that model expressed in Jesus's parables.
3: No, quite the opposite.
2: He's talking to people where they're at.
3: Right.
2: And then asking questions.
3: Yeah. In fact, there's a story. I talk about this a lot in the book, Luke chapter 12, where a brother comes to Jesus to complain that his brother is cheating him out of the inheritance.
2: Right.
3: The great preacher D. Martin Lloyd-Jones said, this is a legitimate social justice complaint because this brother is being cheated out of it. Jesus' response is to say to him, man, who made me a judge over you? And then he proceeds to preach a sermon on greed that would have applied to both brothers. D. Martin Lloyd-Jones said, why did he do that? Was it that he just didn't, you know, does Jesus not care about justice?
2: Caught him at a bad time.
3: Right, yeah. He said, no, of course Jesus cared about justice. And of course Jesus would have given a very good answer. He said, but two things would have happened had Jesus weighed in on that issue. He said, first of all, he would have cut off anyone who was disposed to agree with the first brother. And he said, secondly, he would have had a list of people a mile long the next day trying to get him to weigh in on their issue. And that would have taken him away from the primary calling he had, which was to seek and save the lost. And what that means practically for me is that means that there are certain discussions I will step out of so that I can keep my focus on the primary discussion.
2: Yeah, so good.
3: Yeah, and that primary discussion is the gospel and the lordship of Christ. Yeah.
4: As we do that, J.D., you made reference in the book to living a quiet life. There's a passage in one of the epistles about doing that, being quiet in our lives.
2: It sounds so hard to do.
3: Yeah. I know, I'm an extrovert.
2: Yeah, well, exactly.
3: Quiet life. Like, yeah.
4: For you, and then for those who are, you know, on social media or buying into all the back and forths, how do we live a quiet life representing
3: Please,
4: Christ well?
3: Tell me. Yeah, that's right. Well, keep in mind that the guy who used that phrase, 1 Thessalonians 4:11, live quietly, is the Apostle Paul, who I would also not describe as a guy who lived a sheepish life, right? I mean, this is the guy that stood in the Ephesian amphitheater and told the entire Ephesian crowd, you're worshiping gods that are not gods at all. You know, how was he telling us to live quietly? And he doesn't mean that you are muting your testimony. Mm-hmm. What he is saying is that the bedrock for your testimony is a life like Daniel's that was so involved in blessing the community around you that they would, and now let me use the Apostle Peter's words, ask a reason for the hope that is within you. Mm. A quiet life is a setup for a loud testimony. It's a way of living in a way that serves your neighbor, blesses them, makes their lives better in a way that they say, hey, I need to know what's motivating you. I need to know the hope that you have, and that sets up an opportunity for a loud testimony.
2: Mm. You know, J.D., I can remember before coming to Focus in 1989. I know that's been a while.
3: Back in the 1900s.
2: Yeah, back in the 1900s. But I worked for International Paper, and I remember going to lunch, and this will lead into the question. That's why I'm telling this story. But, you know, I'm 27, 28, and I'd be at lunch with business people. And when the lunch would come, I'd say, hey, you guys mind if I pray over lunch? And they'd put their cigarette out, set their martini down. It was so funny. And then I'd just say a little prayer. But it does lead into this idea that you talk about faithful work outside of the church. Mm-hmm. And so often, I remember somebody I consulted, a business guy, when I was looking at, should I go into work in the nonprofit world with Focus? He was saying, man, I want to discourage that because we need Christians in the public sector, in the private sector, to be able to be a witness. If all the Christians just go work in churches and Christian ministry, we're not going to have. So I thought about that. It really did slow the decision down. But speak to the importance of waking up every day. If you're not working at a church and you're not working at a Christian ministry, how do you go about getting amped up to go, okay, Lord, I'm heading in to be the plumber, the electrician, the engineer, the doctor, take your vocation. But do we connect that directly to our faith?
3: Yeah, you know, Billy Graham very famously said before he died that the next great awakening, he believed, would not happen in the stadiums. It would happen in the workplace. Mm-hmm. And we have ample biblical support for that because, I mean, if you just read the book of Acts, I know the apostles loved the local church. The local church was the center of their ministry program. And yet, most of the preaching that they do is outside of the local church context, at least in Acts.
2: It's where the action is.
3: It's where the action is. That's right. There are 40 miracles in the book of Acts. 39 of them happen outside of the church.
2: Yeah.
3: I always tell our people, sort of tongue in cheek, but I'm like, that means as a pastor who works inside the church, I've got access to about 1/40th of the power of God. I know that's not great hermeneutics, but you get the point.
2: Totally.
3: Is that most of what Jesus wants to do in our communities is not going to happen from the pastor in the pulpit. It's from people in the workplace. And the workplace gives people a chance to put the values of the kingdom of God in contrast with the values of Babylon.
2: You know, you write in the book about the local church investing in community. That's true of all of us. I mean, as a household, as well as a community of believers through a church, what does that look like for the church to invest in community?
3: Yeah, I was preaching through the book of Acts, and I came to Acts 8, where it says that Philip, as a result of the ministry that he had in Samaria, that there was much joy in the city because of the word that he preached and the works that he did. And so, Jim, I asked our congregation, do y'all feel like there's much joy in our city as a result of our presence here? The next chapter, Acts 9, talks about a disciple by the name of Tabitha who makes cloaks and coats for people in her community. And when she died, people gathered at her bedside and they wept because of all the good things she'd done for them. And I said to our congregation, do y'all feel like our community would weep if we were gone?
2: Great question.
3: And we felt like the answer to both those questions was no. And so I scheduled a meeting with the mayor. And this mayor was not, I mean, he's not on our team, Jim. I kind of joke about him. He's kind of to the left of Mao Zedong is kind of how I thought of this guy. I said, Mr. Mayor, will you tell me the most needy parts of our city? And without batting an eye, he said, the homeless, the orphan, the prisoner, the unwed mother, and the high school dropout. I went back to our congregation and just said, I felt like the mayor of our city has given us a blueprint for how we should bring the joy of Jesus into these areas. Not all the ministries that we've started in those areas came from my head or inside the offices of the church. But now for 20 years, we've seen ministry after ministry after ministry develop. We have numbers, as an example, of foster kids that are now taken care of by families at the Summit Church. I told the mayor just this past Sunday, I had him back at church, and I said, hey, our goal is we're not going to stop this until there are more families in the Summit Church that are ready to receive foster kids and then there are foster kids in the program.
5: You got my heart.
3: Yeah. Well, that's and it may be something different for your church, but it's a commitment to loving the city and bringing joy to it in the name of Jesus. Yes. Yeah. But by meeting physical needs.
5: You know, one thing I've said, when you look at the number of churches, and you know, we use this analogy often about a lot of things, but there's about 360,000 churches in the U.S. and there's about 350,000 foster kids in the foster program. Wow. That's one kid per church.
3: Wow.
5: And it is tough. It's not easy. It's not for the faint of heart to take a child in. But I would love to see that New York Times headline that says Christian Church wipes out waiting foster care.
3: Amen. That's right.
5: List. Wow. So inspire everybody outside of the church too, because now you're walking the talk. And God bless those Christian families that are doing it. And Gene and I were so rewarded internally with doing it ourselves. It wasn't easy, but there's a lot of demand for really good parenting, but it was rewarding. Let me ask you this. In the book, you get down to three reference points that you give Christians to be courageous witnesses for Christ. This so goes along with our Truth Rising documentary. If you haven't seen it yet, please watch it. Okay. I'll send you the link.
3: Yeah.
5: But it talks about courageous Christians that, first of all, it sets up the Western civilization. It's heady. And then we get into examples like a detransitioner, Chloe Cole, and Jack Phillips, the baker, and many others who had that Daniel moment and stood and said, you know what, this is not right, and how God got them through those things. It's beautiful. But in that way, those reference points, what are they?
3: Yeah, great question, Jim, because you've got the first thing is that we have to participate in what some Christian theologians have called the commons. That's a concept that goes all the way back to St. Augustine. And it means that we do our work in secular places. And a lot of times the people who benefit from our work are not, they don't share our convictions.
5: Right.
3: The homeowner or the home builder, excuse me, that builds a neighborhood and there's an unmarried couple that buys one of his houses, or there's a gay couple that buys one of his houses, he's not become complicit in their sin because he provided the home. That's just participating in the commons. That's one, and that's as old as Christian history itself. But then there's a second thing, a second principle you have to hold in tension with that one, which is we have to, we can never fellowship with the works of darkness, which means that I can't participate with you in your sin. Mm-hmm. A good example is, I would have a real problem. I could not be a part of a ceremony of celebration for a gay wedding. Even if the two people were my friends, you know, that I was trying to reach for Jesus, I couldn't do that because I would be participating in and affirming something that was wrong.
5: That, you know, let me punch that real quick, because again, Al Mohler and I talked about that. And he said, the wedding itself is a public testimony that you support this.
3: Right.
5: That's what being at the wedding's about.
3: Yeah.
5: And he said, you know, he had that situation that was posed to him. And he said, I care about you. I love you. If you will allow me, I'll come to the reception, but I can't go to the wedding ceremony.
3: I thought,
5: what a brilliant way to do that. And it's respectful.
3: Right.
5: But, you know, he was reiterating the actual wedding is a public testament.
3: Yeah.
5: Of this joining of this couple.
3: Yeah, and what happens when the minister says, if anybody has any reason why these two should not be wed, speak now or forever hold your peace. If I'm in the audience, I'm going to feel like I got to be like, I got a reason.
5: Right. And so
3: that's the second principle is while we are participating in the commons, we cannot fellowship with darkness. The third one, though, is as we engage in those first two, Even when we're clear that I can't be a part of this and I can't affirm this, maybe it has to do with how you're being asked to use pronouns or refer to gender. I mean, there's a million examples we could come up with. Even there, I can still lead with grace. Mm-hmm. I want to be filled with truth. I never want it to be said of our generation that we did not teach the whole counsel of God with clarity. But if we're going to reach this generation, we're going to be like Jesus in that we lead with grace and that we're characterized by grace and that we're not just filled with truth. We're filled with that holy, beautiful love that doesn't just push people away and put Facebook posts up about them, but draws them close.
5: Yeah, I agree. I think the spirit right now, with everything going on in the culture, even, you know, the assassination of Charlie Kirk, mm-hmm. there's an opening to show that boldness.
3: Yeah.
5: And to do it well, not do it nasty. Do not, you know, don't attack people verbally, but be bold and
3: right.
5: show your convictions.
3: Yes.
5: I think the moment is now. I think God has really created that platform.
3: Yeah, amen to that.
5: And I hope those of you listening have been inspired to make an impact on the culture. If you want to learn more about being a witness for Christ in your community, get a copy of Pastor JD's book, Everyday Revolutionary. 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Mm-hmm. She said, "You have helped me to accept this from a gospel perspective with a biblical worldview and a gracious spirit. 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
3: March 4th, 1865, the Civil War was nearing its end. The nation was exhausted, divided, and grieving. On that day, President Abraham Lincoln delivered his second inaugural address, just 700 words spoken in about 7 minutes. 41 days later, Lincoln would be assassinated. Yet the words he spoke that day still echo through history. In that brief address, Lincoln referenced God 14 times, spoke of prayer, and quoted scripture repeatedly. He reminded Americans that both sides of the conflict shared a common faith, saying both read the same Bible and pray to the same God, and each invokes his aid against the other. Lincoln understood that political division alone could not explain the nation's crisis. More than 160 years later, America still wrestles with division, truth, and our dependence on God. The question is whether we'll remember the wisdom Lincoln left behind.
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0: When we think about sitting down, we might think that's pretty relaxing. But if you're sitting in traffic, not so much. If you're sitting in the doctor's office, you might be fearing bad news. Many are fearful sitting on an airplane. But is God feeling fear or tension as he sits on his throne? No. Today on A New Beginning, Pastor Greg Laurie helps us tap into God's state of mind through the power of prayer. He invites us to taste of the refreshing reassurance of a heavenly point of view.
1: Hey, have you ever been out running in the hot sun and you're just sweating like crazy? I have to admit, it's been a long time since I've been out running in the hot sun. In fact, it's been a long time since I've been out running, period. The closest I get to running now is jogging my memory. But there are times when I have run and I've sweat a lot. I know that when I'm in playing racquetball, I'll run all over a court to chase a little ball. But just think about the last time you were exhausted, you were covered in perspiration, and maybe you dove into the ocean or into a lake or into a swimming pool. You went from hot and bothered to revived and refreshed. And the same is true when you're really dehydrated and you take a long drink of very cool water. It just refreshes you. I love the word refresh. It's such a perfect word to speak of starting again or returning to something. In fact, they even use that word for your computer. Sometimes I'm working on a computer and I've left it and I come back and things are sort of frozen or certain programs aren't working properly. So we're told to refresh our computer screen. Sometimes that means you need to completely reboot. Well, listen, in the Christian life, sometimes we need a reboot. Sometimes we need a refresh because we find ourselves hot and bothered. We find ourselves tired and exhausted. But here's what Jesus says. Come to me, all you who labor and are burdened, and I will refresh you. On the day of Pentecost, Peter said to the people, times of refreshment come from the presence of the Lord. Could you use some spiritual refreshment right now? The place to find that is from God himself. Now, the Bible is very specific about where we as Christians can find spiritual refreshment. Here's a point if you're taking notes. Number one, you will find spiritual refreshment when you read and study the Bible. Psalm 19 says, the word of the Lord is perfect, refreshing the soul. Now, I know it's not always an emotional experience when you open up the Bible and read it. But this is not about emotions. This is about replenishment. This is about restoration. This is about getting perspective on life and getting direction from the Lord. So as you open the Word of God, it's going to refresh your soul. And have you ever had a verse just jump off the page to you? Maybe it's a verse you've read before, but suddenly it has new meaning applied toward your particular situation. Yes, that's what it is. You're finding refreshment from the Word of God. Number two, listen to this one. You will be spiritually refreshed when you think of others more than yourself. You'll be spiritually refreshed when you think of others more than yourself. Now, I know this is counterintuitive in the selfie culture we're living in today, where we're all trying to get more followers on social media and we're very aware of our image. Maybe we think of ourselves as an influencer. And sadly, we've heard stories of people who have literally died trying to get the ultimate selfie shot when they've been on the edge of a cliff or some other dangerous situation. But actually, the truth is when you stop thinking about yourself so much and think about others, it will refresh you spiritually. The Bible actually tells us that he who refreshes others will be refreshed himself. So as you're giving to others, you find that you yourself are replenished. So do you want to be spiritually refreshed? Spend time in God's presence. Study the Word of God. Put the needs of others above your own needs, and you'll find it will happen. You know, there's a great verse in Proverbs 25:13. It says, reliable friends who do what they say are like cool drinks in sweltering heat. They're refreshing. Would you let me be that friend to you right now and offer you some perspective from God's word on how to be refreshed in your spiritual life? The word refresh means to give new strength or to give energy to. It means to reinvigorate. And sometimes what we need to do is refresh our memories. Because if you're like me, you forget things. I mean, I forget things all the time. Sometimes I forget where I parked my car at a mall. Sometimes I forget other things and I need my memory refreshed. And even as a Christian, there are things that I know. I've read so many passages of the Bible, but there are times I forget a passage or I forget a spiritual truth or I forget a lesson that the Lord has taught me. So I find I need to have my memory refreshed. Here's the problem. We often remember what we ought to forget and we forget what we ought to remember. There are things I want to remember and I'll forget them. And there are things I don't want to remember that I can't get out of my brain. I think it's true for some of you too. Certain jingles that we've heard on the radio or television commercials, songs that are still with us or theme songs to television shows. I mean, why is it that I know all of the lyrics to the Flintstones TV show? I never consciously sat down and said, I'm going to learn these words, but I know them. I never wanted to memorize that, but there's passages I'll forget from scripture, but I remember the lyrics to that song or weird songs I've heard on the radio. So I need to jog my memory. I need to refresh my memory. In fact, Peter tells us in 1 Peter 1:13, I think it's right to refresh your memory as long as you live.
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2: 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Let's continue.
1: Here before us now, in Matthew 20, is two scenarios of prayer. And in this text, we're going to find how to and how not to pray. So let's start with how not to pray. Matthew chapter 20, verse 17. Now Jesus was going up to Jerusalem. He took the 12 disciples aside on the road and said to them, "Behold, we're going up to Jerusalem, and the Son of Man will be betrayed to the chief priests and to the scribes, and they'll condemn him to death, and they'll deliver him to the Gentiles to mock and to scourge and to crucify, and on the third day he'll rise again." Then the mother of Zebedee's sons came to him with her sons, kneeling down and asking something from him. By the way, this mother's name is Salome, and the sons here are James and John. And Jesus says to her, "What do you wish?" She said, "Grant that these two sons of mine may sit one at your right hand and the other on your left in your kingdom." Jesus answered, "You don't know what you're asking for. Are you able to drink of the cup that I'm going to drink of and be baptized with the baptism I will be baptized with?" And they said, "We are able." Jesus said, "You will indeed drink my cup and be baptized with the baptism that I'm baptized with. But to sit on my right and on my left hand is not mine to give, but it's for those that have been prepared by my Father." Try to understand what's going on. Jesus is giving a detailed view of what is about to happen. He knew the future. He knew the thoughts of every person that he spoke to. And now he's saying, this is what's going to happen to me. I'm going to be betrayed. I'm going to be handed over to the Gentiles. I'm going to be scourged. I'm going to be beaten. I'm going to be crucified. And I'm going to rise again from the dead. As he's sharing this with his disciples, they're just not getting it. Because you see, their view was that when Messiah came, and Jesus was Messiah, that he would establish an earthly kingdom then and there. They were mistaken in their understanding of the role of Messiah. Because scripture clearly teaches first Messiah would come and suffer and die for the sins of the world. Then he would return again and establish his kingdom. They missed the first part and only understood the latter part. So they thought he would drive out the Romans and they would rule and reign with him in positions of great power. Hence the request from Siloam. And Jesus is saying to them, hey, do you know what you're even asking for? Are you able to drink of the cup that I'm about to drink of? They said, we're able. What was the cup? Jesus was going to drink the cup of the wrath of God Almighty as the sins of the world would be placed upon him. And he recoiled from this. You remember in the Garden of Gethsemane, he prayed to the Father, Father, if it's possible, let this cup pass from me. Nevertheless, not my will, but yours be done. So he says to James and John, you want to drink of the cup? Yeah, yeah. We're good with the cup. Give us the cup. He's thinking, you don't even know what you're asking for. What did Salome, the mother in James and John, want? She wanted her sons to be

was crucified. Who was on the right and left hand of Jesus? Two criminals who were also crucified. I'm sure at that moment, Salome said, Lord, thank you for not answering my prayer. So listen, if God has said no to your request recently, don't think that's necessarily a bad thing. It actually could be a very good thing because God sees the big picture. That's how not to pray. Now let's talk about how to pray. Here's a couple of guys who prayed in the right way. Go back to Matthew 20, look at verse 29. As they went out of Jericho, a great multitude followed him. And behold, two blind men sitting by the road, when they heard that Jesus was passing by, cried out saying, have mercy on us, O Lord, Son of David. Then the multitude warned them that they should be quiet. And they cried out all the more saying, have mercy on us, O Lord, Son of David. Jesus stood still and called them and said, what do you want me to do for you? They said, Lord, that our eyes may be opened. Jesus had compassion and touched their eyes. And immediately their eyes received sight and they followed him. So here's Jesus still on his way to the cross, on his way to suffer. And two guys are on the roadside. Here Christ is passing by. They call out to him. Someone says, shh, don't bother him. He's busy. He has things on his mind. And they call out even louder. Actually, the word translated from the Greek would be, they screamed. And Jesus stopped and he heard them and he answered their prayer. Isn't it amazing to think that God cares about us? I mean, he cares about the things that concern us. God is never too busy or preoccupied to take time for you. Listen, if it concerns you, it concerns him. So here were two men with a very real need, and Jesus responded to the need. So what do we learn about prayer from this story? Number one, in times of crisis, they prayed, and so should we. In their time of crisis, they prayed, and so should we. Listen, this is what prayer is for, to put us in touch with God. Psalm 50 verse 15 says, the Lord speaking, call upon me in the day of trouble and I shall rescue you and you will honor me. Are you in trouble right now? Am I talking to somebody facing a crisis? You don't see any way you can resolve it. Maybe it's a family crisis. Maybe your marriage is coming apart. Maybe you have a prodigal child. Maybe it's a health crisis. You've gotten bad news from the doctor and you're scared. Maybe it's some other kind of a crisis. Call on the Lord. This is what we need to be doing. Keep praying about the thing that is troubling you. Let me come back to some things we all ought to be praying for. When you're praying for the salvation of a loved one, you're praying according to the will of God. Because the Bible says God is not willing that any should perish, but that all should come to repentance. Keep praying for that person you care about. When you're praying for the restoration of a family, you're praying for the will of God. God has established the family, a man and a woman coming together in marriage, committed to one another for a lifetime. He will bless this bond. This is why Satan is always attacking it and always trying to redefine it and to break it apart. But the family is so important for the health of a nation. You know, it's been said that a family can survive without a nation, but a nation cannot survive without the family. Pray for the family, but pray for your family. Make sure your family is strong. And speaking of the nation, when we pray for a spiritual awakening in our country, we're praying according to the will of God. Pray for a spiritual awakening in your nation. These men called out to Jesus. Now it's interesting because another gospel identifies one in particular and his name was Bartimaeus. So there were two men praying, but one was more noticeable than the other, and it was Bartimaeus crying out and his prayer was heard by Jesus. I love what we read here, verse 32. Jesus stood still and he called them and said, what do you want me to do for you? They said, Lord, that our eyes may be opened. Jeremiah 29:13, God says, if you seek me, you'll find me. If you seek me with all of your heart. You bring your need to Jesus.

0: great encouragement from Pastor Greg Laurie. Our study today here on A New Beginning is called The Refreshing Power of Prayer. And there's more to come in this message. We'll hear that next time. Pastor Greg just mentioned the verse, "If you seek me, you will find me, if you seek me with your whole heart." Have you ever entered into a relationship with the Lord, a real relationship with Him? If you have, you'll know it. Pastor Greg, what if someone's not sure and they'd like to be sure?
1: I would say that God is just a prayer away. You know, it doesn't take years to become a Christian. It doesn't take months. Frankly, it doesn't even take hours. It can happen so quickly. It just starts with you saying to God, "I know I'm a sinner. I know that you love me. I know that you sent Jesus to die on the cross for my sin and pay for those sins and then to rise again from the dead. And I want him to come into my life." So here's my question to you. Have you done that yet? Because Jesus, who did die on that cross and rose again from the dead 3 days later, is alive and standing at the door of your life right now. And he's knocking and he's saying, "If you'll hear my voice and open the door, I will come in." Why don't you just stop whatever it is you're doing and pray this prayer with me? Say, "Lord Jesus, I know that I am a sinner, but I know that you are the Savior who died on the cross for my sin and rose again from the dead. I'm sorry for my sin and I turn from it now, and I choose to follow you from this moment forward. I ask all of this in Jesus' name. Amen." Listen, if you just prayed that prayer, the Bible promises that God has heard your prayer and has answered that prayer. The Bible says that if we will confess our sin, he's faithful and just to forgive us our sin and cleanse us from all unrighteousness. So, God bless you. You've made the right decision, the decision to follow Jesus Christ.
0: Yeah, that's right. 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Well, we have a great film to make available to you. Many of our listeners may have heard of George Whitefield. They know he played a role in the Great Awakening of the 18th century. And they certainly know who Benjamin Franklin is, but they may not be aware that the two of them were friends. Friends who didn't always agree. Take a listen.
2: Benjamin Franklin.
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3: I choose evidence over faith. 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
4: You are the lightning bolt, George. I am just the lightning rod. And who is the source, Ben?
0: And surprisingly, they both helped spread the gospel in colonial America. Isn't that right, Pastor Greg? They both had a role.
1: Yeah, it's really true. An unusual friendship. They both admired each other. They were both so brilliant in their way, of course. And though Franklin is usually identified as a deist, he did believe in the authority of Scripture. And he was deeply impacted by the life of George Whitefield. He wanted to print the sermons of this famous British preacher that was coming to the shores of what would one day become the United States of America. And of course, Ben Franklin was a publisher. He was an inventor. He discovered electricity. He invented the Franklin stove, the post office. Mm-hmm. The list goes on. Such a prolific guy. But he was so amazed by Whitfield. Whitfield was so firm in his conviction. And you can see the relationship through the years that George really wanted to see his friend Benjamin come to put his faith in Jesus Christ. So it's a fascinating story of the relationship between these two men. And later, when Whitfield was criticized, Ben Franklin stuck up for him. He understood that Whitfield was the real deal. I would dare to say there would not be a United States of America if it was not for the impact of the ministry of George Whitfield. He set the stage for the American Revolution. George Whitfield paved the way for another George who would lead us to victory in battle and then, of course, become our first president, George Washington. So we already played a scene for you from this new film, A Great Awakening, and we want to send you a DVD of this film. 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
15: March 4th, 1865. The Civil War was nearing its end. The nation was exhausted, divided, and grieving. On that day, President Abraham Lincoln delivered his second inaugural address, just 700 words spoken in about 7 minutes. 41 days later, Lincoln would be assassinated. Yet the words he spoke that day still echo through history. In that brief address, Lincoln referenced God 14 times, spoke of prayer, and quoted scripture repeatedly. He reminded Americans that both sides of the conflict shared a common faith, saying both read the same Bible and pray to the same God, and each invokes his aid against the other. Lincoln understood that political division alone could not explain the nation's crisis. More than 160 years later, America still wrestles with division, truth, and our dependence on God. The question is whether we'll remember the wisdom Lincoln left behind.
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3: And the blessings of God won't cause you to yield to God. The former slaves of Egypt, they're eating manna that God gives them every day to eat. They're drinking water that God provides in one of the most brutal deserts in the world. He says there's no sick amongst them. Their clothing doesn't wear out. While they're living in the supernatural provision of God, they have a hard time staying on track. They've seen all the plagues on Egypt. They've seen the Red Sea parted. They've seen all sorts of expressions of the power of God, and yet they struggle. So you and I will have to learn to accept God's rebuke and to submit to His discipline.
2: 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We'll be back to the message in just a moment. But first, we want to tell you about Pastor Alan's new book. 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That's 855-577-2255. We're so glad you're here to listen. Today's program is part one of Pastor Alan's message called Prayer, Response to God's Discipline. 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
3: It's growing season in Tennessee. The grass is growing. The weeds are growing. The vegetables are growing. It's growing season. And I want to grow. I want it to be a season of spiritual vitality in my own life. And I've invited you to that with me. So we've been walking through a series of discussions on some fundamentals. You know, growth in any arena, sustained growth, comes from attention to the details, whether it's business or athletics or any endeavor. And it's true in your spiritual life as well. We don't outgrow those fundamentals. We have to keep them engaged in our lives in a routine way. I don't know that Jesus ever told us to go deep. He did tell us to go out. And sometimes I think in our desires to be mature and to give that presentation, we think we talk only about deep things. I'm quite happy to just stay in the midst of what God is doing, and it's growing season. I want to grow. So we've been talking about prayer in particular. In this session, we're going to talk about prayer as a response to God's discipline. Thank you for that enthusiastic response. I had a feeling that would bring just waves of joy and excitement. Now, we've been reading the book of Numbers together. And it really, if you're doing the Bible reading with us, and I hope you are, it's kind of a transitionary book. The children of the former slaves of Egypt are en route to the promised land, their inheritance, and it's a bit of a bumpier ride than we would have liked. You know, finding God's will for your life and living in His intent for you is not always simple. In fact, I don't know that it's ever simple. And I think we have this wrong imagination that following the Lord is just like a merry skip down the yellow brick road. And that hasn't been my life experience. And I don't mean that in any negative way or small faith way. I think God's been very faithful and very good to me. It just hasn't always been simple. And as you're reading the book of Numbers, let it illuminate your own journey. But one of the themes of the book of Numbers is there's a lot of dissatisfaction. That's kind of a fancy word for grumbling. They complain their way all the way along. I mean, 3 days on the other side of the Red Sea being parted, they're going, "We should have stayed where we were." They just have a hard time holding a good attitude. So I think there is something of a lesson. It's not the whole discussion for today, but I thought it was a good response. Prayer I've been submitting to you is prayer is this invitation to God into the midst of your life. When the Bible says pray without ceasing, I don't believe that we walk around all day with our heads bowed and our eyes closed, but throughout the breadth of our existence, we keep extending these invitations to God. We invite God into who we are and what we are and what we do. It's why I like the idea of a sentence prayer. Prayer is not something that's reserved for formal religious services when we convene and when we conclude. It's okay with me that you pray at a beginning and you pray for a conclusion, but prayer is not intended to be a transitionary function in public gatherings. Prayer is an invitation to God. It's a declaration of who God has said you are and what he will do for you. And I want to invite you to lead a life that is defined by those invitations to God. I don't want to be engaged in anything, anywhere, at any time that I don't invite God into. If I'm into something that I don't want God in the midst of, I probably shouldn't be into that. So I'm trying to learn to do that. And sometimes it's just an expression of gratitude and thanksgiving. You know, God, I thank you for the day. I thank you that I can gather in church. I thank you for the sunshine. I thank you for air conditioning. There are many things to be grateful for. And begin to use your voice. There's some lines we've got to lose, like, well, I just don't pray. Change. You can say, I never used to pray. You say, I don't know how to pray. We can learn. In fact, we're going to talk about that. But we're going to start around today in this session, at least, with this notion of prayer as a response to God's discipline. Look at Hebrews chapter 12. It says, have you forgotten? And if the message begins with, have you forgotten? What do you know pretty certain? That the intended audience has forgotten. Have you forgotten that word of encouragement that addresses you as sons? And then he quotes the book of Proverbs. My son, don't make light of the Lord's discipline. Don't lose heart when he rebukes you. Because the Lord disciplines those he loves, and he punishes everyone he accepts as a son. Wow! I mean, I know it's in the Bible, but that's not what you expect to read. He said, don't make light of the Lord's discipline. Don't treat it casually when the Lord disciplines you. Don't lose heart when he rebukes you. When he rebukes you, don't go, oh, I never get it right. I'm never going to get it right. I'm always wrong. He said he disciplines everyone he loves. But look at the introduction to that. It's really, I think, the key for shaping it. Have you forgotten that word of encouragement? When he said that word of encouragement, I thought he was going to say I was fearfully and wonderfully made. I thought he was going to say I can do all things through Christ Jesus who strengthens me. I'm not going to give a lot of encouraging words. But he said, have you forgotten that word of encouragement that the Lord's going to discipline you? That he'll rebuke you? That if the Lord has rebuked you or brought discipline to your life, discipline is not always a rebuke. Discipline can be a boundary. God will bring boundaries to your life. You know, we're very uncomfortable with that as a culture. We celebrated, I suggested last week that we celebrate that our governor and some surrounding states as well have said that this month we will celebrate kind of a biblical view of marriage and family. I think that's worthy of celebration. I got messages I was being political. No, I really wasn't. I was trying very hard to be biblical. God defined what family is. Folks, you and I don't get to do that. That's not up to us. We have to bring alignment. God defined it's what's moral and immoral, what's sexually moral and sexually immoral. He didn't ask us how we felt about it. It's so an encouragement that he cares about in us enough to put boundaries on our lives so that we might flourish. He's our designer. He's the design engineer. And when he gives us boundaries, it's not to rob us of pleasure or an opportunity for self-expression. He's saying, if you do that outside of my boundaries, it will bring destruction to you. Not because God is punitive, because we're operating outside of the intended design. I have a friend, and Angus Buchan. Some of you know Angus. And there's a young man that Angus has raised as a part of his family, but they actually found him in the woods in Africa. As a young man, they had no backstory. He had some communications challenges. He had a lot to overcome, but he's become a fine man and a part of their family. But has some learning challenges and disabilities. But whenever he gets to go to town, he wants a phone, a cell phone. And Angus said, I don't know how many phones we've helped him get, but he said every time he gets a phone, by the time he has it 3 days, he wants to wash it. And he said inevitably he scrubs his phone and the phone quits working. It's not designed for that. And when God puts discipline in our lives, when he puts boundaries in our lives, he's not trying to stop our fun, rob us of joy. He's saying, it won't work well. So the author of Hebrews is saying, remember that word of encouragement. Don't make light of the Lord's discipline. Don't lose heart when he rebukes you. Don't be disheartened when the Lord sometimes says no. I always want the Lord to say yes. And I want him to say yes now. Like, I've never been a big waiter. Like, yield signs annoy me. Yield signs mean hurry. Because if I get to the intersection ahead of you, you can yield. And I'm giving you an opportunity to mature in the Lord. Well, I just zoom right past you. So that whole notion of waiting, and sometimes the Lord says to me, not right now. The Lord disciplines those he loves you. If he never disciplines you, he doesn't care about you. You ever been around a child who hasn't had much discipline? That's not an expression of love for that child. It's an expression of selfishness on behalf of those who have authority. It takes effort and discipline. It's hard work to bring discipline to the lives of anyone. In fact, he says God punishes everyone he accepts as a son. Why do we have to be punished? It's an important question. Because you and I have a nature. The Bible calls it several things or several labels all for the same thing. An old nature, a carnal nature, an Adamic nature. There's a part of us, you are hardwired, I'm hardwired, to rebel against God's boundaries. And we have to learn to yield to God. And the blessings of God won't cause you to yield to God. The former slaves of Egypt, they're eating manna that God gives them every day to eat. They're drinking water that God provides in one of the most brutal deserts in the world. He says there's no sick amongst them. Their clothing doesn't wear out. While they're living in the supernatural provision of God, they have a hard time staying on track. They've seen all the plagues on Egypt. They've seen the Red Sea parted. They've seen all sorts of expressions of the power of God, and yet they struggle. So you and I will have to learn to accept God's rebuke and to submit to his discipline.
2: We'll be right back. But first, a word from Pastor Allen about his new book.
3: Folks, understanding who you are in Christ, the price that was paid to give you status in the kingdom of God, it will write a future for you that is not dependent upon your family of origin, your life circumstance, the expressions of evil that you've had to overcome. In Christ Jesus, we are triumphant both in time and for all eternity. We put this little booklet together. It'll help you. 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
2: 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Now, let's get back to Pastor Allen with his message called Prayer, Response to God's Discipline. 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
3: And what I'm suggesting to you today is that prayer is an appropriate response. Look at Numbers chapter 12. That's what started me down this path. Moses' brother and sister have complained about it. They've said, we don't think Mo is so special. We've known him for a long time. We knew him before God. We knew him before any bush was burning. And we've got pictures. And we don't think Mo is so special. And they give that expression in a way that draws the attention of God. So God comes down amongst them. It says, when the cloud lifted from above the tent, there stood Miriam, that's his sister, leprous, like snow. And Aaron turned toward her and saw that she had leprosy. And he said to Moses, please, my Lord, don't hold against us the sin we have been so foolishly committed. Don't let her be like a stillborn infant coming from its mother's womb with its flesh itself eaten away. And Moses cried out to the Lord. Moses prayed. It's an expression of the discipline of God. He stepped in. There's so many things that could have been said there. There's so many responses. And if you'll track it as you read through Numbers, I know you're really just beginning that journey. Watch the times when the people grumble and Moses prays. Or when there's a point of intercession, time and time again in the midst of the discipline of God. What I want to suggest to you that when you recognize God's discipline, that there are some prayers you can pray. It can be a prayer of forgiveness. God, I'm sorry, forgive me. It may be someone you need to forgive. Maybe it's a prayer of repentance. Lord, I was thinking in the wrong way. I'm sorry for the way I was thinking. I will change that. Or maybe I've been walking in the wrong way and I've been trying to excuse it or justify it. You know, oftentimes we will justify our choices we make that we know don't honor the Lord, but something that happened to us that we think was inappropriate somehow gives us justification to be inappropriate ourselves. When you recognize that God's discipline is being expressed, there's also intercession. In this case, Moses is praying for somebody else. When you see somebody else walking through a place where it looks like it's a rebuke from the Lord or discipline from the Lord, pray for them. We have a habit amongst Christians. I've been amongst Christians a long time now. And sometimes when we see somebody being disciplined, we go, oh, you know, I've just wondered. I'm not surprised about that. I have often thought. You with me? Well, you know, I'm kind of sorry for him, but I'm not in the least bit surprised. Whew. You know, I knew their parents and their grandparents. May I offer a different suggestion? When you see somebody enduring something that could be understood as discipline, God, I ask for your mercy in their life. Lord, may they be able to receive what you're doing. I pray, Father, that you will intervene. Turn it back. Moses prayed for Miriam that she would be restored, and she was. Not instantaneously. Lord, but I ask for your mercy. Pray for those people with compassion. Don't find joy and glee. I think between where we are today and what we're going to have to complete before the return of the Lord, we're going to have to learn to stand together. And as Christians, we don't do that well. You know, there was a time when perhaps we could get away with that kind of petty, callous, carnal Christianity. Not too many decades ago, the primary fabric of our social systems and culture was a biblical worldview. You could visit a little community like Murfreesboro and go downtown and find a corner where there'd be four churches. Probably be a Southern Baptist and a Methodist and a Presbyterian or Church of Christ or some variation of that. And on Sunday morning, you'd find the good citizens of the town walking into the church, looking across the street at their brothers and sisters in the Lord, thinking, we're better than you. And if you gave us much of an opportunity, we would give expression to why we were better than you. The Wesley brothers wrote our music, or we take communion more appropriately, or something. Well, the biblical worldview is no longer the primary fabric that holds us together any longer. And if we're still living that carnal expression of Christianity, promoting division because we prefer something, I'm not talking if we deviate around the redemptive purpose of Jesus or the authority of Scripture. I'm talking about that other destructive, critical spirit. We weaken what God would do through us. Pray for one another. Don't take joy in the struggles that you see. Discipline comes from God to all of our lives. We should be encouraged. That'll take some maturity. Remember your parents when they used to discipline you? Did they ever use that line with you? This hurts me more. Now, your parents said that nonsense too. I used to think, well, then give me the belt. Let me alleviate you of your suffering. I am God's man for this hour. Never had the courage to say it, but it crossed my mind. God disciplines us. I want to add another layer to prayer because we're trying to learn, how do we incorporate prayer into our lives? How do we make it a part of who we are? If you recognize God's discipline, if there's a boundary, maybe even a rebuke, we're going to thank him for it. We're going to humble ourselves and repent. We see somebody else, we're going to intercede for them, begin to pray on their behalf. There's another layer I want to suggest, that we can pray prayers that are informed by Scripture. I brought you some very simple examples. Some of Jesus taught us in Matthew 24. Jesus is the greatest of all the Hebrew prophets, greater than Isaiah or Jeremiah. And his last prophetic discourse is in Matthew 24, Mark 13, Luke 21, same message. Matthew 24, Jesus said, pray that your flight will not take place in winter or on the Sabbath. He's talking to the inhabitants of Jerusalem about something that I believe is still yet ahead of them. And he said, pray that you won't have to run for it in the winter or on the Sabbath. Doesn't make much sense to us. The Sabbath isn't dramatically different where we live. If you live in Jerusalem on the Sabbath, everything shuts down. Public transportation stops. The stores aren't open. The restaurants aren't open. It's quiet. The streets are quiet. It's like somebody hits mute. If you were trying to exit, if there was a group of you trying to flee through the streets of Jerusalem on the Sabbath, you would be more than obvious. Jesus said, pray that won't happen. It's a very practical expression of prayer. It's not the only one. Look at 2 Timothy 3, Paul's writing. He said, there'll be terrible times in the last days. There's going to be terrible times. Then he lists 18 aspects of human character that will deteriorate. Not political problems. The deterioration of human character. And he said, because of that deterioration of human character, the times are going to be exceedingly fierce. That's the literal meaning of the word. I don't believe there's any prayer we're going to pray that's going to change the nature of that season. It's not going to be a simple season. Well, I don't like that. Okay. But he's told us. And then he concludes that little passage with some specific instructions. He said, we're going to be exposed to people that have a form of godliness, but they'll deny its power. Paul wrote this, in Paul's thought and language, the power of God is expressed through the cross of Jesus. Through the redemptive work of Jesus. That we need a Savior. That we can't save ourselves. That we have to be redeemed through the blood of Jesus, delivered from the kingdom of darkness. And he said, in the last days, the times will be exceedingly fierce. People's character will deteriorate. They will have a form of godliness. They'll have religious services and religious architecture and religious language, and they'll reference verses from the Scripture, but they will deny the power of God. They'll deny the necessity of the cross. They'll deny things like the discipline of God. They'll deny the judgment of God. It'll be a simpler place where everybody can design their own religion. We hear that nonsense a great deal today. And then he said, they'll deny the power of God. And then he gave you a very personal instruction. Have nothing to do with them. Don't stay there. Don't engage in that. So how do we triumph? How do we walk through those exceedingly fierce times? Don't engage with people that deny the necessity of Jesus. Don't let him recraft Jesus. Look in Matthew 24, Jesus, that same prophetic passage, Jesus gives us another instruction. Watch out that no one deceives you. Many will come in my name claiming I'm the Christ, I'm the Messiah. Not just false messiahs, false presentations of Messiah, false gospels. He said, watch out that no one deceives you. In fact, Jesus' most consistent warning in that last prophetic message is not against political upheaval, economic upheaval. It's against deception. He said, watch out that no one's deceived. He said, even the elect could be deceived if that were possible. He's cautioning us. He has my attention. See, deception means you believe something to be true, which is not. Doesn't mean you're not sincere. But you have believed something to be absolutely true that is not true. Is it safe to say that deception has increased amongst us? Whole lot of causes and effects to that, but that's our example. Look in 2 Corinthians 11. It speaks to this. Paul's writing to a group of believers, and he said, if someone comes to you and preaches a Jesus other than the Jesus that we preached, or if you receive a spirit different than the one you received, or a different gospel from the one you accepted, you put up with it easily enough. It's happening in Corinth. What's happening? Well, they have another Jesus and another spirit other than the Spirit of God and another gospel. Look, that is proliferating in our world. We can have a social gospel. We can have a liberation theology gospel that has kind of a Marxist Jesus that's more about class struggle than it is the cross. We can have Jesus as kind of a benevolent uncle that there's really no boundaries, and he didn't mean don't, he just kind of meant chill. I mean, you've heard them. You can add to your own list. It's why we read our Bibles. It's why we open our hearts to the Word of God. Let your prayers be informed by Scripture. I don't think you have to live in fear of being deceived.
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20: I'm Chaplain Celeste Casey, reminding you in everything you do, put God first, and He will direct you and crown your

Well, brothers and sisters, I praise God for each and every one of you. Oh, I truly, truly do. You know, I was thinking about, every day we see so much going on around us, and, you know, that doesn't even include all the stuff you hear on the news or, you know, what you heard your neighbors say or what have you. But you know what I was thinking about? I want to share something with you, and today I want you to really, really, really be paying close attention to what I'm saying, because this is a life teaching that I'm giving you today. I want to make sure you're clear on this. This isn't just a sound good and feel good kind of thing. No, this, what I'm going to tell you, I practice this. I practice what I preach. Let me let you know. And this, I'm going to teach you how to pray a certain thing that revolutionized my world. I'm telling you honestly and truthfully, if you learn when you pray, and let me tell you something, and I'm going to give you a lot of scripture, so be ready, because I'm going to give you a lot of scripture to back this up. Because here's the thing, when we're seeing some things, sometimes we don't even know what we're looking at. And then sometimes you hear things and you're not sure what to do about what you just heard. But you see, what we need to do, and here's your key right here. Are you ready? Here's your key. Learn to ask God to help you to see what he sees. See the people or the situation and circumstances from his perspective. Remember, we're made in the image of the Most High God. And so you see, we sometimes get so caught up not really thinking about, oh, I should ask God, what's this about? Or, you know, you get a letter in the mail, you get an email, you get a text message, and you're like, what's going on with this? And then what do? You immediately lean on your own understanding and try to kind of fumble, figure it out. And then guess what? You know what you do. We all do it. Then we respond based on what we're thinking. We respond based on what we're thinking. And how many times? All of us can admit it. Let's get real. Let's be honest. Sometimes your response wasn't even close, wasn't even right, caused more problems than it needed to, created misunderstanding, created even quarrels and made enemies, all kinds of things, because we just saw it with earthly eyes. We weren't really like digging in. And here, let's go to the word. Cause you know, I always tell you, in the beginning, God. And always remind yourself that when God created everything, God spoke and it was so. And then he looked at it and it was good. So that just lets you know right there that when God speaks, it's going to be okay, whatever he's going to say. But when we speak and we haven't already checked in with God to see before you open your mouth, before you make your response, you know, on the text or in the email or however you do it, if you don't check with God first, if I don't check with God first, hey, it may not be good. It really may not be good. But see, if God does it and we check in with him, hey, we know we're going to have the right response. Even if it's not easy, it's going to be the right response. 1 Samuel 16, verse 7. Remember when God sent Samuel to Jesse's house and he said, okay, when you get over there, I know Jesse's got a lot of sons, but when you get over there, I have one of them I have chosen to be the next king of Israel. Oh, okay, so Samuel's off and on the way, and he gets there. And, you know, I mean, Jesse, he got a bunch of boys, and, you know, I mean, some of them are military leaders and, you know, very decorated in all the things they've been involved in as warriors and just all kinds of great things. You know, I mean, some are educated, all this stuff, you know. I mean, this guy, yeah, I'm sure everybody would have gone, oh, if there's going to be a king, I'm sure it's coming out of Jesse's house because he's got some boys got it going on. So Samuel thought so too. But then here's what the Lord says. Samuel keeps going, is it this one, Lord? Is it this one? Is it this one? God keeps going, nope, nope, nope.
Okay, so now Samuel's like, you know, kind of coming up to the last one standing in the line. And, you know, and God just stops him in his tracks and he goes, the Lord said to Samuel, do not look upon his appearance or the height of his stature, because I have rejected him. For the Lord sees not as man sees. Man looks on the outward appearance, but God looks on the heart. And you remember how the story ends. After a while, you know, he didn't know what to, Samuel didn't know what to say. So he's like, Jesse, seriously, these are all your boys? And Jesse was like, well, I got the youngest one. He's out there watching the sheep. I guess I could tell him to come in. And what you and I know, when you keep reading the scripture, yeah, that little young one that was out there, the little teenager that was out there watching the sheep, or as his brothers like to call him, the little few sheep. Guess what? When he came up on the porch and was getting ready to walk in the door, Samuel, the Holy Spirit, and God told Samuel, pour it out on that boy. And I mean, he anointed David. That didn't mean he was king the next week, but that meant that at that moment, Samuel got to see what the Lord was talking about, what the Lord was looking at. Yeah, he'd been looking at all the other boys there, but when this one came over that threshold, was coming in the door, ooh, Samuel didn't have to go, God, is it this one? Samuel didn't even have to ask him that question. Samuel, God allowed Samuel to realize, this is what I'm trying to show you right here. Anoint this one. See, we got to learn to ask God. Isaiah 55, verse 8. Guess why? Here's what God tells us. This is God speaking. For my thoughts are not your thoughts, neither are your ways my ways, declares the Lord. Come on. You know, sometimes we give ourselves these extra pat on the back. You know, oh, yeah, I was on it with that. Oh yeah, that was good. I did. Okay, here's the thing. In a different week, different lesson, I'm going to remind us all about humility. I'm not going there right now, but stop and think for a minute. Now, do you get why God tells us to remain humble? Because when we're not, we're so full of what we think we know, and we make bad choices. You know, how many times in situations, you know, sometimes there's people in your relationships, and I'm not just talking about marriages, but I'm saying all kind of relationships, the relationships in your family, but the relationships at your job, at your school, in your neighborhood and community and village. And sometimes, you know, somebody, I mean, I can't tell you how many people in the last couple of days I've had a conversation with that have shared and have been really, really depressed because all of a sudden it occurred to them, some of the people that were in their personal family circle or circle of friends or coworkers or people they had dealt with for a long time, some of them many, many years, some of them, you know, they'd gone to school with, and they considered these people, you know, a close personal friend, somebody close in their circle, somebody they trusted. And all of a sudden, they started seeing here recently, all of a sudden, some of the people that they thought one thing all this time, but all of a sudden, they were finding out new things that were not good, were not true. The people were even getting, going against them purposefully. And the people were even, you know, just dumping them and saying, I never wanted to be your friend. I mean, all of a sudden, people were sitting around devastated and depressed because they were like, but I picked that one to be my friend, and I thought they were my friend. How could they do that to me? Or you know, I picked this one. Or yes, in marriages, how many times do we see people on their third and fifth marriage because, well, not picking on anybody, but you know, you're the one that keeps picking. Did you ask God, is this the one? To see if you ask God, he may tell you, yeah, they look good. Yeah, you like all these other things, but I know something you don't know, so no. But see, many times we just step out there. We go, ooh, that looks good. Let me do it. See, even Peter, you know, I bring him up a lot.
But this time, let's think about this. Even Peter didn't just jump out the boat randomly, okay? Yeah, he had a moment that he blinked, and we've all talked about that. But the reason he jumped out of the boat to begin with is he first said, Jesus, is that you? If it is you, call me and I will come to you. See, he first asked God. He didn't just jump out on his own and just, you know, say, oh, that looked, maybe let me see. He didn't do that. You see, this is why we have to always be asking God, what's the situation about God? Wait, what, the way my check looks wrong. What's happening on this? Instead of running to the office, running your mouth, getting mad, getting ugly, maybe getting fired because you say the wrong thing or do the wrong thing. Wait a minute. Ask God. You know why? Because look at this. Psalm 32 verse 8. Again, God speaking. This is what he says. I will instruct you. I will teach you the way you should go. I will counsel you with my eyes on you. God's got his eyes on us all the time. Remember, God's everywhere at all times. He's right here, right now. He's right here with me. He's right there with you. I mean, he's with both of us, and even though the two of us are not sitting in the same room, but God is. So he knows the next word that'll come out of my mouth, and he knows the next thought you're going to have. We may not know it of each other, but God knows. And we have to learn to trust God who said, I will instruct you. I will teach you the way to go. In other words, when you see a situation and it looks kind of shaky and, you know, everybody else said, oh, yeah, we're doing it. Oh, yeah, yeah. Look at how many times people bless their hearts, looking for quick money, will jump out there and, oh, so-and-so said to do this, and yeah, they got paid, let's just go. Yeah, but did you ask God? Because you didn't ask God. And I mean, I often think about, and this is sad but true, billions of people every single week will play some kind of lottery or some kind of game. They will put sometimes their last few little money out there, just throw it out there hoping, saying, well, somebody will win. Maybe it's me. Did they ask God? Did anybody say,

Because there's only, statistically speaking, there's only going to be a very small amount of people win any money off of any of it. And really, when you look at the statistics, most of the people that win the biggest money eventually lose it all. Because again, they didn't ask God what to do. But you see, then let's keep going. Romans 12:2. Now, here's what we need to do. And here's why this prayer, praying the way I'm teaching you right now, here's why it would work. See, the word tells us, do not be conformed to this world, but be transformed by the renewal of your mind, that by testing, you may discern what is the will of God, what is good and acceptable and perfect. See, we always like, well, Lord, I want to do your will. I don't know what it is. I'm pretty sure I'm doing your will. I guess it's your will. Wait a minute. Don't guess if it's his will, or be kind of sort of, maybe sort of pretty sure. Maybe, well, so-and-so, the other guy said it was his will, or I'm pretty sure I heard somebody one day say it might be his will. Did you actually ask God? Did you go to the Word and look to see what God had to say? Did you just go and quietly sit and pray and say, Lord, show me something? Remember, I love Gideon with that fleece. It sounded crazy the first time I read it, even as a kid. And it seems crazy, but it's not crazy because we all do it, and we should. Sometimes when we're going, Lord, I'm pretty sure that this is what you told me to do. I'm pretty sure. But please don't be mad at me, Lord. But okay, now let me ask you. And Gideon picked something that was kind of weird. The fleece, I mean, he was like, if I have this little fleece sitting out here on the ground. Now, okay, if it rains and it's wet everywhere else, but the fleece is dry, then I'm going to know that I'm doing it right. I'm listening to you. I'm on the right track. So God made it work like that. And then this is what I love about Gideon. See, he's such a regular guy like all of us that then he flips it and he goes, okay, now, Lord, really don't be mad at me. And I know you did the one, but I just really need to know that I know that I know. So how about, can you do it backwards for me now? Can you this time make the fleece be just soaking wet and everything around it be dry? God never got mad at him. He just went ahead and did it again and did it the way he needed, because he needed for Gideon to be confident in what God told him and be confident that he was clearly hearing from God. And then don't be a hearer only, but go for it. Do it. See, that's what he tells us. And I'm not saying we got to all get a rug and go stand around and hope it's wet or dry. No, what I'm saying is don't be afraid to, when you're not really sure and you think you heard what God said, but you're kind of not sure. I tell people all the time, when it comes to people in your life, or here's a great example, a job. I mean, nowadays, that's a huge deal because so many people are without a job, and then people are applying all the time. I saw a young man recently. He was applying for a job, and I could see him, I want to say, probably 400 yards away. I mean, he was like across the room kind of thing, and I could see him shaking like a leaf. And I was just looking, and he was waiting on the person to come and interview him. That person was in another room on a phone call, so he was waiting to have the person come get him to do the interview. And you know what? The Lord just spoke in my heart and said, go over there. I'm going to tell you what to do when you get there. I had no idea. I've never met the man before. Didn't know him, anything about him. Didn't know what the job was about. Nothing. I just knew I could see this man over there shaking. And I knew based on why he came in the room, because I knew what the other person does, I was like, this guy's trying to get a job. And he's just over there shaking. I didn't know if he was sick. I didn't know what, but God said, go over there. So I didn't question. I knew that I heard that from God because I had already been praying. Lord, here's the prayer I prayed. I said, Lord, let me see people the way you see. If there's something you see and I'm not seeing it, show me. Make sure I don't miss it. So I walked over there, and when I got to him, and I said, you're here to apply for the job, but you're shaking. I said it just like that. And he looked at me and he goes, yes, but I have 20 years experience. And I said,
Now, don't be

0: afraid at all. I said, I'm a chaplain, but I'm also a grandmother, and I'm looking at you, and I'm going to hug you right now, and I'm going to pray. I just said it to him. I didn't ask him. I just said that. And that was a God thing, because I would have never just run up to somebody random and do that. And then as I hugged him, I said, now breathe. And as he was breathing, I just said a quick prayer. I didn't even say it out loud. I just said a quick prayer that God give him the peace he needs and do what only you can do that he needs most in his life at this very moment. God, have your will your way in Jesus' name. That's all I did. I said the in Jesus' name out loud, and he said amen. So, you know, and then when I stepped back, he said, oh, thank you. I do feel peaceful. And so then I just smiled and walked away. Now, I don't know if he got the job or not. That wasn't my role. That wasn't, God didn't have me in his business. But I do know that as I walked away, I could feel that peace that God had poured over him. See, we have to learn to ask God to help us see what he sees. Because remember, we're blessed to be a blessing. It isn't just about us hoarding it. We're blessed to be the blessing. So here's the thing. Remind ourselves, trust the Lord with all our heart, but don't lean on your own understanding. Set our minds on the things above, not just what's on the earth. And don't be conformed to this world, but transformed by the renewal of your mind. We have to do that. And don't forget James 1:5, if any of us lack wisdom, ask God, who gives it generously to all, and it will be given to us. So let's pray. Heavenly Father, we come before you, and oh my God, you know what I'm going to ask. You already know what I'm going to ask. See, Lord, you know us. You know our hearts. You know everything about us. You know the situations and circumstances even before they come upon us. And you know how short-sighted sometimes we are, Lord. Sometimes we think we know when we're in an interview and somebody asks us a question, we think for sure we know the right answer, but we may not, but you do. Lord, help us, each and every one of us, everyone listening, no matter when, no matter where, no matter how, right now, Lord, help each and every one of us to make it a habit, make it deeply personal that we do this all the time, that we pray first, and that we ask you, Lord, let me see others through your eyes of love. Lord, help others to see me through your eyes of love. Lord, help me to see each and every situation or circumstance with the discernment and the wisdom that comes directly from Holy Spirit right in here to me. See, Lord, that's what we pray, because Jesus, you went to the cross and made sure that everything that would ever be in our way was already out of there. You said, it is finished. Our sins are forgiven. And the Holy Spirit now even dwells within us. So we got everything to work with, because we have you, because we have our God. So, Father, right now, since everything seems so chaotic around us for so many reasons, but you're the only one that knows what we need to do, how we need to do it. We want to step up. Show us where to step up, how to step up, what to do, every step. Because remember, Lord, you're the one that told us that you would instruct us and teach us what to do. Keep your eye on us always, Lord. Please, as only you can do, as only you can do, in Jesus' name. Amen, amen, and amen. See, now, here's the thing. I'm going to tell you before we close. Yeah, that was the ultimate little prayer. And sometimes I say it way quicker, way more simple. I just keep it simple and say, Lord, let me see what you're seeing. And Lord, let others see when they look at me, let them see what you see. And here's why. Because think about it. Sometimes we underestimate, we mean well, and we run up on a situation trying to do, we have no idea how people are perceiving us. Because sometimes people are looking at us crazy and they're like, wait, who are you? Why are you here? What's going on? But you see, think about how we save so much drama and stuff that is unnecessary in our lives if we just pray and say, Lord, help me to see what you see when you look at somebody. You know, nowadays we have a lot of people that you look at them and they may have some special needs going on. And it may not be something super obvious. People have things going on in their health, whether it's mental health, physical health. And sometimes it's not obvious to everybody. And you're kind of looking at them like, oh, they seem kind of odd. Well, I don't know. They seem this or that. Don't try to make judgments. Stop that. Remember, God said, the Lord sees, not as man sees. We're the ones looking at outward appearance. We're looking at how did they come across? What did they look like? What did they? No. But you see, in order to see things from God's perspective, we got to ask. Remember, Jesus tells us sometimes we have not because we ask not. So literally, my brothers and sisters, make this be a day that you recommit to do things God's will, God's way. And the only way you can really step up and actually do what is needed every time is we actually have to, look, make it a point. I cannot beg and cry to you enough that, listen, I am saying it because I can tell you, I testify as a testimony. This is what turns a lot of things around in life. This has turned so many things around in my life personally when I learned to ask God to let me see from his perspective when I'm talking and dealing with people, and to let the people see who they're dealing with when they deal with me. And even in a situation or circumstance, let God show us so then we make a few less missteps, because then we're doing it God's will, God's way. Got it? And brothers and sisters, when we do it that way, that is how we put our God first. I'm gonna put God first. God
1: first. Stop with nothing else in the way. 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
3: We have started studying the book of Proverbs. And while studying this, I've realized there's a serious shortage of wisdom in the world. For instance, a carpet layer had just finished installing a carpet for a lady. He stepped out to smoke a cigarette and found out he'd lost his pack of cigarettes. He went back into the room where he just laid the carpet, saw a bump. Thought it would be wise not to pull up the entire room of carpeting just to get his cigarettes, so he got his hammer and flattened the bump out. As he was cleaning up, the lady of the house came and handed him his pack of cigarettes and said she'd found it in the hallway. And she says, "Now if I can only find my parakeet." With gas prices climbing higher, a thief thought he'd found a cheap way to fill his tank. Late one night, he crawled under a parked motorhome with a hose to siphon gas. He discovered too late he connected to the sewage tank. Instead of getting fuel, he got a mouthful of something else. Which is kind of how sin and foolishness work. People will take shortcuts. They'll go for the cheap pleasures, dishonest gain. They want it their way, and they wonder why life doesn't turn out the way it should. They discover too late they have all the wrong solutions. Well, God's wisdom gives us cures from self-inflicted, painful messes we get ourselves into. The average human body, someone says, contains 66 pounds of muscle, 42 pounds of bone, and 3.5 pounds of brain, which explains a lot, doesn't it? Heard about a boy that was sent to the principal's office. It was in a Christian school, and he'd gotten in trouble again. The principal wanted to teach the boy about living right, making good choices. So he sat the boy down and asked in a deep voice, "Where is God in your life?" The boy just sat staring at the floor. So the principal asked again, a little louder voice, "Where is God?" The boy's eyes got wide. Finally, the principal stood up and he said rather loudly, "Where is God?" The frightened boy ran out of the office, grabbed a friend in the hallway and said, "We're in big trouble now. God's missing and they're blaming me." So where is God with the world falling apart? Everywhere you look, there's trouble, conflict, violence, moral chaos. Turn on the news, on TV or in movies, you see the world is falling apart. He's been pushed out of homes, God has, out of schools, decisions, relationships, everyday life, and we wonder, what happened? Well, where's God? God said in Hosea 4:6, "My people are being destroyed because they don't know me." Proverbs 29 says, "When people don't accept divine guidance, they run wild." And that's what has happened. God isn't gone. He hasn't disappeared. David says the Lord is close to the brokenhearted. He rescues those whose spirits are crushed. The book of Proverbs is God's answer to that question, where is God? During the darkest, most chaotic times in Israel's history, a phrase is repeated many times. Everyone did what was right in his own eyes. And people stop asking at times, where's God? What does he want? And instead they say, what feels good to me? The result is moral collapse, spiritual confusion, violence everywhere. Well, the book of Proverbs was written to bring the nation of Israel back to God. And for that reason, it's good for America today. A large number of Christians met 2 Sundays ago, May 17th, in Washington, D.C., and it was called Rededicate 250. And it was to rededicate our country as one nation under God ahead of America's 250th anniversary. I've heard that many in Washington, D.C. speak out against posting the Ten Commandments in a public place Because the commandments say, thou shalt not steal, thou shalt not commit adultery, and thou shalt not lie. And the buildings are filled with lawyers, judges, and politicians. They say it creates a hostile work environment for them. Rededicate 250 is calling revival for America to come back to God's headship over this nation. It called our nation a moral and spiritual renewal as we celebrate the 250th anniversary that's about a month from now. Organizers described it as a rededication of our country as one nation under the God that this nation was founded upon. A nation can't remove God from its homes, its schools, its decisions, its morality and public life without having dire consequences. And Proverbs teaches that stability and sanity returns to people who stop living by impulse and start living by the Word of God. Proverbs was written for such a time as this. People come to church hoping to find God's answers for their messed up lives. And for those who need a miracle, well, God's the only one to come to. What this church offers is unedited God, not mixed with feel-good pop psychology or trendy advice or self-help slogans that change with the times. Jesus said in the Sermon on the Mount, more than anything else, put God's work first and do what he wants. Then all the other things will be yours as well. The world tells us, put ourselves first. Seek success, pleasure, money. But God says, put him first. The Bible, specifically the book of Proverbs, gives timeless wisdom from the designer of human life. A common saying is, when all else fails, read the directions. That doesn't always work well for those who don't like to read directions. If you try to build your life without consulting the Bible, it's not going to end up very well. Someone said to me years ago, Bible could be an acrostic, B-I-B-L-E, basic instructions before leaving earth. And that's exactly what God has given us. The world has its own proverbs. These aren't in the Bible, but we have them memorized. I'll start, you finish. Look before you leap. Time is good. Don't put off until tomorrow what you can do today. Actions speak. Yes. Don't bite off. Birds of a feather. A penny saved is easy come. What goes around? God helps those. Better stop. I don't want to make a mountain out of it. And some proverbs are memorable, but not so much life-changing. They're like little fortune cookie sayings. Satan adds his own anti-God proverbs that we've learned as well. If it feels good, yeah, you only live. You have to look out for whatever works. Yes, and Satan has those. It doesn't work. Proverbs comes from a Hebrew word, mashal. It means a comparison, an analogy, a wise saying or practical rule for living. Solomon used shocking word pictures, maybe to keep people's attention. We do it today because kids have cell phones in their hands and they won't look up. But Solomon used humor, exaggeration, animals, weather, food, doors, mud, weapons, broken walls when he's making analogies. And some of the most colorful, memorable proverbs that we remember are kind of graphic, like a dog that returns to its vomit is a fool who repeats his foolishness. Try to unhear that. A lazy person claims, there's a lion out there. If I go outside, I might be killed. That's one of Solomon's proverbs. Can a man scoop fire into his lap without his clothes being burned? That's talking about adultery. Better a dry crust eaten in peace than a house filled with conflict. I like this Solomon proverb. Even fools are thought wise when they keep silent. As vinegar to the teeth and smoke to the eyes, so are lazy people to their employers. And the reason that these proverbs have lasted for thousands of years is because they paint pictures that stick in our mind. Proverbs are like parables that Jesus used. Jesus used these images: seeds, sheep, vineyards, storms, fishermen, builders, to communicate eternal truths. Solomon used these illustrations: walls, paths, animals, gates, fountains, traps, trees, honey, fire, and weapons, to teach people how life works. The world gives its own advice. Some of it's okay, some of it's not so good, but God gives wisdom, and that's always good. The Talmud is a collection of Jewish teachings of the Old Testament law, or the Torah. The Talmud says this: he who does not increase his knowledge decreases it. One who does not add subtracts. Well, the book of Proverbs was written centuries before the Talmud, and Solomon wrote something first that the Talmud copied. He says, let the wise listen and add to their learning. Let the discerning get guidance for understanding proverbs and parables, the sayings and riddles of the wise. So listen and add to your learning. The words wise and wisdom appear 125 times in the book of Proverbs. Webster Dictionary defines wisdom as, quote, accumulated philosophical or scientific learning. Wow. Wisdom isn't just knowledge. Knowledge tells us what's possible, but wisdom tells us what's right. And God tells us how to apply knowledge to everyday life.
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3: David said in Psalm 14:1, only fools say in their hearts there is no God. They have a holiday, April 1st. Yeah. And most of the heartaches common to man are avoidable. Proverbs is a collection of wise sayings to live by. The Hebrew word for wise is hakam, H-A-K-A-M. It means skilled or experienced, able to live life in the right way. And wisdom isn't just knowing what a wall is. That's knowledge. But it's knowing how to build the wall, how to reinforce it, what materials to use. That's wisdom. People have high IQs, and a lot of those persons are foolish. In fact, Paul said in Romans, the first chapter, that many who trust in their thinking and reject God are claiming to be wise. Instead, they're utter fools. Wisdom doesn't depend on age. A man named Charles Hayden Spurgeon, kind of the Billy Graham evangelist, says, in the church of God, there are children who are 70 years old and fathers who are comparatively young men. Some at 80 have scarcely cut their wisdom teeth, while others far outstrip their years. And what he's basically saying is getting older doesn't necessarily mean getting wiser. Someone said he's aging like finely aged milk. Wisdom comes from listening to God, learning mistakes, correcting our things that are getting us into trouble, making good choices. And those choices come from studying the Word of God. Proverbs says that wise people are teachable. That's why we are here today. Book of Proverbs is the answer to Solomon's prayer. And it should be the answer to our prayers as well. Wisdom. 1 Kings 3:9, Solomon prayed, give me an understanding heart so I can govern your people well and know the difference between right and wrong. And that prayer produced Proverbs. Book of Proverbs is God's answer to prayer. Here's a context of God's gift, and this is the most important scripture of today's message because it can change our lives forever. 1 Kings 3:3, Solomon loved the Lord, followed all the decrees of his father David, except Solomon, too, offered sacrifices and burned incense at the local places of worship. The most important of these places of worship was at Gibeon. So the king went there and sacrificed 1,000 burnt offerings. That night the Lord appeared to Solomon in a dream, and God said, what do you want? Ask, I'll give it to you. Solomon replied, you showed great and faithful love to your servant, my father David, because he was honest and true and faithful to you. You continue to show this great and faithful love to him today by giving him a son to sit on his throne, speaking of himself. Now, O Lord, my God, you've made me king instead of my father David, but I'm like a little child who doesn't know his way around. And here I am in the midst of your own chosen people, a nation so great and numerous they can't be counted. Give me an understanding heart so I can govern your people well and know the difference between right and wrong. For who, by himself, is able to govern this great people of yours? The Lord was pleased. Solomon had asked for wisdom. In fact, if we look at the ingredients of how Solomon got wisdom, we can get wisdom. He genuinely loved the Lord. That's how the passage started out. We need to. Solomon worshiped sacrificially. He offered 1,000 burnt offerings at Gibeon, which was extravagant worship. He showed humility and admitted, I'm like a little child who doesn't know his way around. He confessed his weakness and limitations before God. He didn't sugarcoat. He recognized his responsibility and understood that life and his life belonged to the Lord. He asked for the right thing. Our prayers should ask for the right thing. He could have asked for wealth, revenge, pleasure, power, long life, but he asked for wisdom to help God's people and to honor God. His prayer was unselfish, centered on serving others. And Solomon asked for discernment between right and wrong, asked for moral wisdom, not just intelligence, not just knowledge, but the ability to make good, godly decisions. And if we ask God for these things, we can expect God's response to be the same as that of Solomon. In fact, the scriptures say God was delighted with Solomon's response. He said to him, because you've asked for this, I'll give you what you asked for as a bonus. I'm giving you both wealth and glory you didn't ask for. If you stay on course, keeping your eye on the life map and the God signs, as your father David did, I'll also give you a long life. God's promise, a blessing, was conditional. As you read the scriptures, look for the word if at the beginning of a verse. Because in 1 Kings 3:14 it says, if you follow me and obey my decrees and commands, as your father David did, I'll give you a long life. Solomon realized it had been a dream. He returned to Jerusalem and stood before the Ark of the Lord's Covenant, where he sacrificed burnt offerings and peace offerings. God promised Solomon wisdom, blessing, protection, and prosperity if David continued, if Solomon continued as David had. Godly wisdom is conditional. Jesus said in Matthew 6, seek the kingdom of God above all else, live righteously, and he'll give you everything you need. That's the order. He said in Luke 11, even more blessed are all who hear the word of God and put it into practice. Not just listen, but do it. Deuteronomy 28:1, if you listen to these commands, the Lord your God, that I'm giving you today, and if you carefully obey the Lord your God, he'll set you high above all the nations of the world. God told Joshua before he began his journey into the promised land. He said, study this book of instructions continually. Meditate on it day and night so you'll be sure to obey everything written in it. Only then will you prosper and succeed in all you do. And in James chapter 1, we have a condition. If you look carefully into the perfect law that sets you free, and if you do what it says, then God will bless you for doing it. And if we don't, all the promises are off the table. God's principles aren't arbitrary rules. They're a blueprint of how we're supposed to live our life. Throughout the Bible, of course, we read that Solomon was wise. I'll go through them quickly. 1 Kings 4 says, his wisdom exceeded that of all the wise men of the East and wise men of Egypt. He was wiser than anyone else. Kings from every nation sent their ambassadors to listen to the wisdom of Solomon. 1 Kings 10, King Solomon became richer and wiser than any other king on earth. People from all nations came to consult him. to hear the wisdom that God had given him. 2 Chronicles 9, King Solomon became richer and wiser than any other king on earth. People from every nation came to consult him, to hear the wisdom God had given him. And Jesus referred to the wisdom of Solomon in Matthew 12. The Queen of Sheba, he said, came from a distant land to hear the wisdom of Solomon. And Proverbs is the collected wisdom that God gave Solomon after a prayer for understanding. And several in this church, and I would encourage you to do so, is read a chapter of Proverbs that corresponds to the day of the month. There's 31 chapters in Proverbs. What's the date today? 31st. Yay! So which chapter should we read today? 31. Excellent wife who can find. I'll let you read and find out. That's chapter 31. This question was asked of artificial intelligence. By the way, does anybody in here use AI? A few. Well, any of you use GPS? GPS, that's AI. Computer, a lot of the stuff we get is artificial intelligence. This question was asked of a computer. What do you think is the greatest source of wisdom in the world today? To what does artificial intelligence and computer programs turn to for wisdom? AI gave examples of information that it gives without using wisdom. You can go and ask AI how to build a bomb, it'll tell you. Or how to commit suicide, it'll tell you that too. That's knowledge, but it's not wisdom. Proverbs comes with guarantees from God. Here's just some of the benefits and promises covered in the book of Proverbs. It promises direction, protection, stability, and peace. Proverbs promises healthy relationships, discernment, favor, and prosperity. Promises self-control, character building, longevity, and godliness. Strong families, few regrets, good judgment, and wisdom. It promises security, integrity, humility, and hope. These are all themes covered in the book. It says in Proverbs 2, wise choices will watch over you. Proverbs 3, you'll find favor with both God and people. He'll show you which path to take, and it will bring healing to your body. Honor and wealth, he'll fill your barns with grain. Proverbs 3, long life, riches, and honor are promised by fulfilling or obeying the Proverbs. If you sleep, you won't be afraid. Your sleep will be peaceful. Wisdom will multiply your days and add years to your life. The blessing of the Lord will make a person rich, one of the Proverbs says. The Lord teaches wisdom, humility, and humility precedes honor, and your hope won't be disappointed. So all of these benefits, Proverbs provides peace, protection, prudence, and prosperity and purpose. It brings balance, blessing, boundaries, and better behavior. Snapchat told me that. The wisdom found in Proverbs didn't originate in Solomon's mind, but in God's mind. 1 Kings 4 says, God gave Solomon very great wisdom and understanding and knowledge as vast as the sands of the seashore. 1 Kings 10, people from every nation came to consult him and to hear the wisdom God had given him. Solomon asked for wisdom, God gave it. And the same goes for us. James 1:5. If you need wisdom, ask our generous God, he'll give it to you. Every proverb teaches us how our life is supposed to work. And according to Proverbs, the key ingredient to getting it, Proverbs 9, verse 10, fear the Lord. That's the foundation of wisdom. And fear doesn't mean terror of God, but reverence, awe, surrender, recognizing God for who he is. And it begins when a person finally admits, God knows more than I do.
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5: 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Few issues have generated more controversy in America than whether biological males should be allowed to compete on girls' and women's school sports teams. Now, in a 6-3 decision, the Supreme Court has ruled that states may protect biological females from having to compete against biological males without violating the Constitution's Equal Protection Clause or Title IX. It's important to understand what the court did and didn't decide. The ruling doesn't require states to adopt those protections. It simply says they're free to do so. That matters because the decision explicitly affirms a basic truth. Men and women are physically different. Recognizing that reality isn't discrimination. It's a legitimate basis for protecting fairness in girls' and women's sports. And it leaves those policy decisions where they belong, with the people and their elected representatives.
6: It's long, over 1,000 chapters, over 30,000 verses. 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Want to read the entire Bible? 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
9: March 4th, 1865. The Civil War was nearing its end. The nation was exhausted, divided, and grieving. On that day, President Abraham Lincoln delivered his second inaugural address, just 700 words spoken in about 7 minutes. 41 days later, Lincoln would be assassinated. Yet the words he spoke that day still echo through history. In that brief address, Lincoln referenced God 14 times, spoke of prayer, and quoted scripture repeatedly. He reminded Americans that both sides of the conflict shared a common faith, saying both read the same Bible and pray to the same God, and each invokes his aid against the other. Lincoln understood that political division alone could not explain the nation's crisis. More than 160 years later, America still wrestles with division, truth, and our dependence on God. The question is whether we'll remember the wisdom Lincoln left behind.
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10: 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I'm Jonathan McKee with Plugged In by Focus on the Family.
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0: Welcome to For Zion's Sake. Isaiah 62:1 is taken directly out of the Hebrew Scriptures when the prophet Isaiah declared, "For Zion's sake I will not keep silent, and for Jerusalem's sake I will not keep quiet, until her righteousness goes forth like brightness, and her salvation like a torch that is burning." Your hosts for the program are Shelley and June Volk, Jewish believers burdened to see Jew and Gentile become one. Believers strengthened in their faith and for their Jewish kinsmen to come to the saving knowledge of Jesus as the Messiah, the Son of God.
1: Bless the Lord. Welcome to For Zion's Sake. We thank you for joining us. We're the Volks. My name is Shelley.
2: And my name is June. Hi, everyone.
1: It's good to be with you as we start another week of broadcasting. And Junie, I feel excited, and I think you are too, for what we're going to be talking about this week. And that is portions of the third chapter in the book of Ephesians. And just as a background for the entire book, we want to say this. The letter to the church at Ephesus was written around the year 61 when Paul was a prisoner in Rome. And this epistle is an encouragement to believers then, and it's as much as an encouragement today to come to the fullness that God has provided. Paul speaks of the riches of God's grace in chapter 1, verse 7. He speaks of the unfathomable riches of Christ in chapter 3, verse 8, and the riches of his glory in chapter 3, verse 16. In chapter 3, verse 19, he calls the believer to be filled up to all the fullness of God. And the first three chapters in this letter to the Ephesians emphasizes doctrine and theology, while the last three speaks about how believers should be living, and it's very practical. So if you have your Bibles, turn with us to chapter 3 in the book of Ephesians. I'm going to be reading from verse 14 to the conclusion, verses 20 and 21, which is a glorious doxology to the Lord. All right, chapter 3, verse 14 in Ephesians. "For this reason, I bow my knees before the Father, from whom every family in heaven and on earth derives its name, that he would grant you," this is what God is granting us, "that he would grant you, according to the riches of his glory, to be strengthened with power through his Spirit."